0: Matters on Yesterday's Memories in WATD as we've arrived at 15 minutes past the hour. As we look at 1961, and of course, on the television, continuous always was Gunsmoke. In a movie called, I've never heard of this, and I may pronounce it wrong, The Guns of Navarone. Am I saying that right? I don't remember that movie. To look back at home and see what we've got. And on the radio, we were tossing and turning along with Bobby Lewis, Trish, trying to get to sleep.
1: I couldn't sleep at all.

0: Tossin' and Turnin' from 1961. 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

This is Matt from Pembroke, the South Shore's biggest Bruins fan. I'm here with my identical twin brother, Matt Delaney, the South Shore's biggest right whale fan. 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

0: in Rumble, 1958. It's in the Grammy Hall. It's also in the Rock and Roll Hall of Fame, too. What a great song that is in Link Wray in Rumble. Hey, we've got to look at this day in history. We're coming back with more songs. And don't forget, our text line is up and running. 781-837-4900.
1: August 22nd, 2005. The last Jewish settlers leave the Gaza Strip. That happens nearly 40 years after Israel captures the territory during the Six-Day War. The Israeli withdrawal makes way for Palestinian control in Gaza. 1996. In Washington, President Bill Clinton signs welfare reform into law.
2: Today we are ending welfare as we know it. But I hope this day will be remembered not for what it ended, but for what it began.
1: The measure ends guaranteed cash payments to America's poor and demands work from its recipients. 1989. Huey Newton, co-founder of the 60s militant group, the Black Panthers, is shot to death by a drug dealer in Oakland, California. Newton, who struggled with drug addiction, was 47 years old. 1920. Ray Bradbury, the science fiction author whose works include Fahrenheit 451, is born in Waukegan, Illinois. And 1963.
3: Never was a cornflake girl. Thought that was a good solution, hanging with the raisin girls.
1: Singer-songwriter Tori Amos is born in Newton, North Carolina. Today in history, August 22nd, Sophia Manos, The Associated Press.
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Hello, CD listeners. We've come to the point in this album where those listening on cassette or records will have to stand up or sit down and turn over the record or tape. In fairness to those listeners, we'll now take a few seconds before we begin side two. Thank you. Here's side two.

Late 80s here for Tom Petty, and you feel a whole lot better. It is 8:46 as we take a look at another top song, movie, and a TV show from the year 1968 this time. And then in the next hour, we look at 1970 and then 1974. Movie was called Faces. Now, I don't remember that. I do know a song called Faces or a group called Faces. I do remember Roland and Martin's Laughin'. I watched that in syndication for a number of years. I believe it was on Nickelodeon or Nick at Night or After Dark or something like that on one of the, well, the Nickelodeon station before they broke it into a million stations. And the top songs, well, there were a lot of songs in 1968 around this time. Steppenwolf was out there with Born to Be Wild. The Doors had Hello, I Love You. And they would eventually have Jose Feliciano's Light My Fire. Mason Williams of the instrumental classical Gas. Somewhere I have that on a 45. The number one song around this time in 1968 was this particular one from the Rascals. All of

0: Rascals and People Gotta Be Free, the top song of this day, 1968, as we take a look into our weather, and we ever going to see the rain go away so we can get over to the Marshall Fair and enjoy not just the indoor stuff, because you can do that when it's raining, but a lot of fun things to do outdoors, too. 66 right now in Hall. We've got that same. Oh, that's everywhere. Look at that. 68 over in Brockton. That seems to be the temperature. 65 outside of studios here. Let's get our forecast.
1: Clouds and cool conditions continue to dominate the day today. There's still the risk of an isolated shower, even a little

0: spotty drizzle threat, especially near the coastline, as we'll be dealing with a light northeasterly breeze, and that's only keeping our highs right around 70 today. For tonight, it continues to be cloudy, and we will see some steady rain developing after midnight. Lows will slip back to the mid-60s. And for tomorrow, it's a rainy start to the day, and that rain could be heavy at times in the early morning. But as we get into the afternoon, I'm expecting to see some drying with sunshine breaking out at times. However, that being said, there'll still be the risk of a redeveloping shower to watch out for. Highs will be a little better, climbing into the mid-70s. For Monday, it looks pretty nice. A blend of sun and clouds, highs in the low 80s. And both Tuesday and Wednesday looking quite enjoyable. A good deal of sunshine, rather comfortable. Highs again in the low 80s. And really, the next shower threat doesn't return until we get towards the end of the work week. For WATD, I'm Precision Weather Forecasting Meteorologist Bill Guile.
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6: So, Fireball Bill wants me to send this one out to Eddie Bowen.

Callers, Bob requested our text line, 718-37-4900, and yesterday's memories text line, 910 on your Saturday night, 65 degrees, second day of the Marshfield Fair. Have you been? Have you been over there? Maybe you should get there. There's Grand Funk Railroad.

Well, we're going to look at another year. 1970 is the year we're looking at now. We're starting to play some of the songs out of the 70s. Of course, some of your requests now coming in are for the 1970s. So at this hour, we look at 1970, and we look at 1974. We look at the top song and the top movie, and we look at the top TV shows. Not always in that order, but we will look at some of these things from 1970. Some of the songs that were making it big in 1970, of course, The Carpenters, Eric Burdon, War, Spill the Wine, and Edwin Starr with War, Mongo Jerry with In the Summertime, and Stevie Wonder, Signed, Sealed, Delivered, I'm Yours. Top TV show, TV show, let's see, The Flip Wilson Show. Movie was Catch-22, and I think I did see that, but didn't that become a TV series too? I think it did. Top song of this day, August 22, the year 1970. Yeah, it would be for Bread. Bread did really well in the 1970s. Mellow sound and just kind of made us all feel a little chill.

0: Brad from 1970, the top song of this day, August 22, Make It With You, on WATD and Yesterday's Memories. We got more memories coming your way on Yesterday's Memories after these.
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0: Dario Speedwagon from 1976 and Keith Pushing. Next week, we're doing our look back at the bicentennial year, 1976. And the top, I think it's out of the top 10 songs from January to December is what we're going to look at as we look back at 1976. Of course, we've got some of the sounds from 1976, some of the old commercials, some of the game shows on there, but mostly it's all about the music from 1976, and that'll be next weekend right here on Yesterday's Memories.
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And to grab it on Second Thought by request, we got another request off our text line, 781-837-4900. These are the Rolling Stones.

Paula Stones by request, WATD, Yesterday's Memories, your Saturday night. 65 degrees as we take a look at 1974. And don't forget, next weekend, we've got a whole show from the Bicentennial Year, the music from January to December. I think we picked from the top 10 songs for 1976, our Bicentennial Year, as we look back at the 200th celebration of the United States in the year 250th now. Unbelievable. 50 years ago was 1976. So tune in next Saturday right here at WATD as we present you the Bicentennial Year, 1976. And, of course, it's all about the music. As we look now at 1974 in the top movie, top TV show, and then we give you the top song on this day, August 22. This is a movie I do remember, and I'm trying to think if I have it on DVD. It was filmed a special way to kind of give it a feeling that it was a movie from years ago. Young Frankenstein, or is it Frankenstein? Yes. And All in the Family, that was the top TV show. And Paul Anka, yeah, he was doing good on the charts. He had this song right here from 1974. You Have It, My Baby. 1974, Paul Anka on WATD.

0: Paul Anka with the top song of this day, 1974, as we take a look into our weather forecast. Again, 65 degrees outside the studio.
1: Clouds and cool conditions continue to dominate the day today. There's still the risk of an isolated shower, even a little spotty drizzle threat, especially near the coastline, as we'll be dealing with a light northeasterly breeze, and that's only keeping our highs right around 70 today. For tonight, it continues to be cloudy, and we will see some steady rain developing after midnight. Lows will slip back to the mid-60s. And for tomorrow, it's a rainy start to the day, and that rain could be heavy at times in the early morning. But as we get into the afternoon, I'm expecting to see some drying with sunshine breaking out at times. However, that being said, there'll still be the risk of a redeveloping shower to watch out for. Highs will be a little better, climbing into the mid-70s. For Monday, it looks pretty nice. A blend of sun and clouds, highs in the low

0: 80s, and both Tuesday and Wednesday looking quite enjoyable. Good deal of sunshine, rather comfortable. Highs again in the low 80s, and really the next shower threat doesn't return until we get towards the end of the work week. For WATD, I'm Precision Weather Forecasting Meteorologist Bill Guile.
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David Crosby and Phil Collins at Hero, early 1990s. It's 10:06 on your Saturday night. 65 degrees outside. There's a request for Jim Croce and Stonewall.

Del Shannon with us at Oh How Happy on WATD. Here's a song from the catalog of Dan Fogelberg, Missing You, on WATD, Yesterday's Memories.

10:15 as we take a look at another year. What was out around this time? August 22. Dallas was the big TV show, of course, in 1980. The Empire Strikes Back was the big film.

Olivia Newton-John from this day, 1980, Magic. Got a request for Come On Over from 1976. And over next Saturday, it's our special look back at 1976, our bicentennial year, right here on Yesterday's Memories on WATD.

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Frank Sinatra of 1964, The Way You Look Tonight on Yesterday's Memories, WATD. As we do our final check of a year, the year 1986, and we do it 15 past and 15 before the hour. Because we don't do it at 11 o'clock hour, well, maybe we should. Maybe we could add another year. We'll think about it. Cosby Show was the top show of 1986. Top Gun was the movie that was out in the summer, August 22. And on the radio, and down to the record shop, we were looking for this one here from Madonna and Papa, Don't Preach. Top song this day, August 22, 1986.

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2: 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And after 30 minutes, you'll know just enough to sound like a lawyer, but not enough to legally say that. It's Legally We Can Say That, tomorrow morning at 10:30 on 95.9 WATD.

And it never rains in Southern California. But when it does pour. 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

That's going to do it for this Saturday night here at WATD. It is today's memories. Thanks for all the text messages and the phone calls. And next Saturday, we'll be down to the Plymouth Waterfront. Chamber of Commerce, Waterfront Festival in Plymouth. And then the show, starting at 7 on Saturday, will be looking back at 1976. The music from January to December. So we look back at our bicentennial year. The 200th anniversary of the United States of America. We look back 50 years ago. Unbelievable. Have yourself a great rest of your weekend. We'll talk to you down the road somewhere.

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1: Hi, thank you so much. And this one, we feature Danny Turner on the flute. And he plays...

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I'm Tom Lucci, your host. For this summer weekend, we feature the music of Count Basie, born August 21st, 1904. And lo and behold, there is a recording of the Count Basie Orchestra playing Round Midnight. And even better, it features vocal from Ella Fitzgerald, recorded at the 1979 Montreux Jazz Festival. Count Basie was born in Red Bank, New Jersey, and Neil Hefti titled his 1956 feature for the Count on Atomic Basie, The Kid from Red Bank. 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

0: A fellow told me recently that the first time he heard Basie's April in Paris, he was driving on the Garden State Parkway in New Jersey. The next thing he knew, he looked down at his speedometer. He was doing 85. I don't know what effect it had on you just now, but I can't imagine you didn't enjoy that absolute classic. You're hearing it on Rod Midnight, 95.9 WATD. I'm Tom Lucci. Before that, we did a little musical archaeology, and you heard the performance that inspired that arrangement. Wild Bill Davis at the organ, live at Birdland in 1954. And by the way, Basie himself freely acknowledged it was Bill Davis's approach to the tune, right down to the one more time. We also heard in that opening set the more sensitive artistic side of Basie. Sinatra, live at the Sands, it was a very good year. Little flute, bass clarinet, wonderful performance. We heard Basie, the pianist, stretched out a bit in Shoeshine Boy from a 1962 album called Count Basie and the Kansas City Seven. An all-star rendition of If I Were a Bell, the Basie Band with both Sarah Vaughan and Joe Williams. Before that, we heard Moton Swing. That's from a 1959 album called The Chairman of the Board, the New Testament Band. Kid from Red Bank, Neil Hefti composition, the Atomic Basie Band. And a little Truth in Advertising, that our very first selection of the show, Round Midnight with Ella Fitzgerald, featured members of the Basie Orchestra, but the pianist was Paul Smith. Ella's accompanist, just a great player in his own right. We're with you until 4 a.m. Let's really take it down to begin this second set. Count Basie with another of the great singers, Billy Eckstine, Basie and Eckstine, Inc. The album was about one thing and one thing only, the blues. Here is Piano Man, and we're not talking about Billy Joel. On Round Midnight, 95.9 WATD.
1: I don't want no opera.

The Count Basie Orchestra with an extended riff blues featuring Lester Young on tenor saxophone and Joe Jones on drums. It's called The World Is Mad. Appropriate for that time in history. And we've got it for you tonight on Round Midnight 95.9 WATD. I'm Tom Lucci, spinning some Basie blues for you. We also heard in that set from Lambert Hendricks and Ross sing a song of Basie with Fiesta in Blue. Another classic from the late 30s Basie band, Swingin' the Blues. Of course, the Count Basie Orchestra continues today, recording, touring, and never stops swinging. We heard The Midnight Hour from one of the great blues men of today, Robert Cray. Going back into the 30s for Basie's first great singer, Mr. 5x5, Jimmy Rushing, and The Blues I Like to Hear. And we started with Piano Man, the Count Basie Orchestra with Billy Eckstine. We've got another three.

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I'm Tom Lucci, your host. In another hour, we'll have another full set of Basie for you. Let's take this hour out with the great tune Blue and Sentimental. 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

That's Jimmy Green on the tenor saxophone with Angelado, a track from his 2025 album called As We Are Now. Angelado means longing in Spanish, and it's a song, as the album is, in memory of Jimmy's daughter, Anna, who was a first grader at Sandy Hook Elementary School in December of 2012, when that unspeakable tragedy happened. And it's been beautiful to listen to Jimmy Green's musical progression since that time. I'm Tom Lucci. We're just playing some tunes in this hour. Next up, let's hear from Lee Morgan, one of his great mid-60s Blue Note sessions, The Gigolo, featuring Wayne Shorter on tenor saxophone, on Round Midnight at 95.9 WATD, the South Shores radio station.

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on around midnight at 95.9 WATD. You just heard one of the most beautiful Duke Ellington tone poems, I guess you'd call them, written for his great band of the early 40s. Warm Valley was a feature for his lead alto saxophone, Johnny Hodges. There, it was performed on baritone by Brian Landris, with a lovely arrangement that he did from his 2024 album, Blaze Ellington and Strayhorn. Brian Landris. My name is Tom Lucci, your host this week. We also heard in that set from a wonderful singer who never got that well known outside of her hometown of Los Angeles, named Barbara Morrison. And you heard her live on the great late night ballad, Don't Go to Strangers. And that was from a live album from 2004, featuring a couple of very old friends of hers, Junior Mance on piano and Houston Person on saxophone. And we started out that set with Lee Morgan and The Gigolo, title track from an album recorded in 1965. With Wayne Shorter, Harold Mayburn on piano, Bob Crenshaw bass, and Billy Higgins on drums. Lee Morgan could do no wrong. Well, we hope you've made the right call by being tuned in to around midnight tonight. We're here with 6 hours of jazz every week from midnight to 6 a.m. Bob and Eileen will be back hosting you next week as we alternate. Next up, let's hear from a band that calls itself MTB. That stands for three of the major figures in jazz today. Brad Meldow on piano, Mark Turner on saxophone, and Peter Bernstein on guitar. This is from their 2025 album called Solid Jackson. 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

on Around Midnight at 95.9 WATD. You just heard Anita O'Day from her collection of Billie Holiday tunes, The Moon Looks Down and Laughs, a session that included the likes of Ben Webster on saxophone, Barney Kessel guitar, and Don Fagerquist, marvelous trumpet player. That album is called Travelin' Light, Anita O'Day. I'm Tom Lucci. Before that, we heard from Wayne Shorter, Oriental Folk Song from the album Night Dreamer. I had picked out a Lee Morgan track where Wayne Shorter was the sideman, and figured why not repay the favor, play a Shorter track with Lee Morgan. We heard from young singer making quite a name of herself on the scene, Nicole Zoraitis, Everything Must Change, from her 2025 live album called Live at Vic's. Her own band is terrific, and she was joined on that track by no less than Tom Scott, Nicole Zoraitis. And we led off the set with Brad Meldow, Mark Turner, Peter Bernstein, and Ode to Angela. That wraps up this hour on Round Midnight. We're with you on every Saturday midnight on 95.9 WATD. 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

For this hour on Run Midnight at 95.9, let's hear some bassy. We open the hour with Splinky from Atomic Bassy. I'm Tom Lucci. Let's keep things in a mellow groove for the most part. Here's Corner Pocket. 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

We've just been swinging at Newport with the Count Basie Orchestra, recorded July 7th, 1957. Those were the days, my friend, and we bring them back to you on Round Midnight at 95.9 WATD. I'm Tom Lucci. Before that, some of the more mellow side of the Basie Band. We heard the theme from The Apartment, from an album called This Time by Basie, which was Hits of the Early 60s. The Apartment, a 1961 film that I recently saw on an airplane and was knocked out by it. Directed by the great Billy Wilder, with Jack Lemmon, Shirley MacLaine, and playing the bad guys, two guys who went on to be big stars on TV sitcoms in the early 60s, Fred McMurray of My Three Sons, and Ray Walston, my favorite Martian, won 5 Oscars. Before that, we heard My Cherie Amour from the 2019 version of the Count Basie Orchestra. And that cat playing the harmonica, that was Stevie Wonder. Before that, we heard Sarah Vaughan fronting the Basie Band with one of the great ballads to come out of the bebop period, If You Could See Me Now. And we began with Corner Pocket from the classic album April in Paris. Around Midnight comes your way every Saturday midnight here on 95.9. Next up, let's hear a Basie tribute from a couple of the arrangers who worked very closely with him, Sammy Nestico and Quincy Jones. Here is How Sweet It Is on 95.9.

little mansion. It ain't no motel. I'm telling you where the place is. Bet you never heard of such a movie hotel. Cop room, and then you really get into business. Gotta go. Flop, flop, flop, flop, flop, flop, flop, flop, flop, flop, flop, flop, flop, flop, flop, flop, flop, flop, flop, flop, flop, flop, flop, flop, flop, flop, flop, flop, flop, flop, flop, flop, flop, flop, flop, flop, flop, flop, flop, flop, flop, flop, flop, flop, flop, flop, flop, flop, flop, flop, flop, flop, flop, flop, flop, flop, flop, flop, flop, flop, flop, flop, flop, flop, flop, flop, flop, flop, flop, flop, flop, flop, flop, flop, flop, flop, flop, flop, flop, flop, flop, flop, flop, flop, flop, flop, flop, flop, flop, flop, flop, flop, flop, flop, flop, flop, flop, flop, flop, flop, flop, flop, flop, flop, flop, flop, flop, flop, flop, flop, flop, flop, flop, flop, flop, flop, flop, flop, flop, flop, flop, flop, flop, flop, flop, flop, flop, flop, flop, flop, flop, flop, flop, flop, flop, flop, flop, flop, flop, flop, flop, flop, flop, flop, flop, flop, flop, flop, flop, flop, flop, flop, flop, flop, flop, flop, flop, flop, flop, flop, flop, flop, flop, flop, flop, flop, flop, flop, flop, flop, flop, flop, flop, flop, flop, flop, flop, flop, flop, flop, flop, flop, flop, flop, flop, flop, flop, flop, flop, flop, flop, flop, flop, flop, flop, flop, flop, flop,

coming every minute. Seems to get by the door, you can hear Peggy Wolf. The woodside scratch of the scene. Low the blind, cutty mind, open the wine. You try to dig it, everybody has fallen wild down. What a story I can tell. I've been in trouble, getting tired, number we can never have to wander around the road.

That's the Sleepwalkers Serenade. That might be going out to some of you in our listening audience here at 95.9. Whether you're sleepwalking or in your bed or whatever, we're glad you're with us. I'm Tom Lucci. This is Round Midnight. We're in the midst of 6 hours of jazz coming your way on the South Shores radio station, WATD. We're at the end of an hour of the music of Count Basie for your late night listening. Before that, we heard one of the Basie swing era classics, Jumpin' at the Woodside, performed by Annie Ross and Pony Pondexter. Annie Ross, of course, part of the Lambert, Hendrix, and Ross trio that very famously recorded an album called Sing a Song of Basie. Before that, we were getting down with Billy Eckstine and the Basie Band with the classic Stormy Monday Blues. Another riff that originated with the Basie Band in Kansas City back in the 1930s, the Moton Swing, from a late 50s recording called Breakfast, Dance, and Barbecue. And we opened with How Sweet It Is from the Quincy Jones Sammy Nestico Orchestra and their tribute album Basie Kelly Sammy. Lots more great music to come. Let's go out with a tune recorded by Basie with Joe Williams, here played by Milt Buckner at the organ. Here's The Late Late Show. 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

Louis Hayes and his quintet lead off this final hour of Around Midnight on 95.9 WATD with Dewey Square, one of the great bebop themes of Charlie Parker. And with that, we welcome you. My name is Tom Lucci, so glad to have you with us. Charlie Parker, born August 29th, 1920. And we'll be hearing from Bird in this set. He shares a birth date with another giant of jazz, rhythm and blues, popular music, Dinah Washington, born on the same date in 1924. Their careers overlapped in the 1950s, but I don't think they ever performed or recorded together. But let's hear them both in this set. We'll open with Charlie Parker's perhaps most famous performance, Jazz at Massey Hall, with Dizzy Gillespie, Bud Powell, Charles Mingus, and Max Roach. Here's Perdido on Round Midnight.

and the simple.

Aretha Franklin was known to say, "People call me the queen, but there's one queen, and her name is Dinah Washington." And you heard some examples of her greatness on Round Midnight at 95.9 WATD. We just heard Ain't Ya Glad from one of her best records, her tribute to Fats Waller. Before that, we heard from Charlie Parker, Bird with Strings, They Can't Take That Away From Me. Couple more from Dinah, one of her signature torch songs, A Cottage for Sale. And before that,

I could write a book. And we started the set with Charlie Parker, Jazz at Massey Hall, and Perdido. That last track, by the way, is from a 2023 issue of The Complete Jazz at Massey Hall, which includes some trio tracks that had not been issued before. I think you can hear better sound quality than the edition that's been around since the 1950s. I'm Tom Lucci. We're in the last half hour of Round Midnight for this week's edition. To start off this last set, let's listen to a 2024 issue from one of the most dynamic pianists on the scene, a young Oscar Peterson in my book. His name is Emmett Cohen. The album is called Vibe Provider. This is him in trio with the Surrey with the Fringe on top on Round Midnight 95.9, the South Shores radio station.

That's Charles McPherson on the alto saxophone with Come Rain or Come Shine. Jeb Patton at the piano. Recorded in 2023 live at the club called Smoke in New York City. Released on Smoke Sessions Records. Source of perhaps the best straight-ahead jazz being issued in the 2020s. And we've got it for you here in our final set of Round Midnight at 95.9 WATD. I'm Tom Lucci. It's been so great to be with you tonight, as always. Before Charles, we heard another Smoke Sessions album from a group called Something Else, called Soul Jazz. The track Driftin' by Herbie Hancock. We also heard in that set from a super talented young vocalist and trumpeter named Bria Skonberg. She's got a 2024 album called What It

means, and we heard, do you know what it means to miss New Orleans? And we began with Emmett Cohen at the piano, the Surrey with the Fringe on top, leading us up to our closer with Louis Armstrong. Here is pianist Barbara Carroll with another Charlie Parker theme, Now's the Time. 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

you young folks been saying to me, "Hey, Pops, what you mean, what a wonderful world? How about all them wars all over the place? You call them wonderful? And how about hunger and pollution? They ain't so wonderful either. But how about listening to old Pops for a minute? Seems to me it ain't the world that's so bad, but what we are doing to it. And all I'm saying is, see what a wonderful world it would be if only we'd give it a chance. 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That's the secret. Yeah. 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And man, this world would be a guesser. That's why old Pops keeps saying,

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0: short set, two encores, maybe 12:15. Yeah, gotta go. Mr. Frank Sinatra, ladies and gentlemen.
1: Give me a cigarette, will you?
2: Yeah, you look.
1: Match me.
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1: What?
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1: Thanks, doll.
4: 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My name's Ken Sarabian, and I'm here with you every Sunday at 4 a.m. playing all your Rat Pack favorites. Frank, Dean, Sammy, we play big band, we play jazz, singers and standards, and we have some other surprises. Well, today is a day of surprises. We're going to play music by an artist that you all know, Desi Arnaz from the I Love Lucy show. He had an orchestra, and he was the Mambo King. And he made a lot of records, toured with his band, and he was very popular. I thought you'd enjoy it, so it's one of the surprises. So we'll do that right now, and I hope you enjoy it.

maracas I go, chick, chicky boom, chick, chicky boom. 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

0: 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And it's great to be on after Round Midnight with Tom Lucci. 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We'll be back in a moment.
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You know, Desi was a band leader. Lucy had a show on the radio called My Favorite Husband with Richard Denning, who later became the governor in the episodes of Hawaii Five-O. CBS wanted to make a TV show, but Lucy wouldn't do it unless she could work with her husband, Desi. And as you know, the show became I Love Lucy, very popular, and they opened up their own studio, Desi Lou, and they ran for about 5 or 6 seasons, and then they had the hour-long version, and it was so popular. Everybody was watching I Love Lucy. So what I thought, why don't we play the Lucy theme song? Okay.

Doesn't that bring back memories of the Lucy Show? Very famous tune. Well, I hope you're enjoying this, and we're going to do some other music here that he did on the show. And I think it was California, Here I Come.

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0: I think for the rest of the hour, we're going to play a gentleman who was very famous, Stan Getz. I was fortunate enough to see him perform at the Regatta Bar in Harvard Square a little before he passed away. So let's play a little bit of Stan right now.

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0: short set, two encores, maybe 12:15. Yeah, gotta go. Mr. Frank Sinatra, ladies and gentlemen.
1: Give me a cigarette, will you?
0: Yeah, yeah, you look.
1: Match me.
0: There you go.
1: What?
0: Hey, I'm sorry, Frank.
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1: Thanks, doll.
3: 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My name's Ken Sarabian, and I'm here every Sunday at 4 o'clock playing all your Rat Pack favorites, singers and standards, big band, jazz. And today we were featuring Desi Arnaz and a little bit of Stan Getz. And we're going to wrap up the show with an album that became very popular in the 60s, Getz. Stan Getz and Gilberto, the famous song The Girl from Ipanema with Astra Gilberto singing it. And I have the long version at 5 minutes and 22 seconds, so I think you'll enjoy it, and we'll play a few cuts from that. So enjoy yourself. The Rat Pack time is 5:04. 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

quite a job with their album, Gets Gilberto. Well, I hope you enjoyed everything. And in the early 90s, mambo music came back with the movie The Mambo Kings, and it brought back Desi's music. So I hope you enjoyed it.

enjoyed our show. And be sure to be with us next week. And everybody loves somebody. And I love all of you. Goodbye, everyone.

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0: stars as Chicago newspaper reporter Randy Stone on Night Beat from 1950. But first, it's Real or Ridiculous. Lisa will provide information on classic commercials. I must decide if they are real or ridiculous while you play along at home. Right, Lisa?
1: That's right. And we have some commercial clips as well, just to relive the memories of the commercials that we always still remember in our minds today, which is what is remarkable.
0: Is there a Hey Mikey?
1: There's no Hey Mikey today.
0: Oh, Mikey. There's no Mikey.
1: There's no Mikey. But we'll have some other good ones.
0: All right.
1: All right. The Pillsbury Doughboy's official name is Puffy Fresh.
0: Puffy Fresh? Absolutely incorrect.
1: Was that a ridiculous?
0: Ridiculous.
1: What do you think it is? What is the mascot's name?
0: I don't think it has one.
1: All right. It has one. But let's hear the commercial.
0: All right.
2: And who are you?
3: I'm Poppin' Fresh, the Pillsbury Doughboy.
0: Oh, Poppin' Fresh.
3: May I have this dance?
0: That's Paul Frees.
3: Smells so nice when you bake in the oven. You bake something warm and fresh in the oven. Nothing says lovin' like something from the oven. And Pillsbury says it best.
1: So the mascot was introduced in 1965.
0: Poppin' Fresh.
1: Officially named Poppin' Fresh. You know, like the bakery, right? Poppin'
0: yeah.
1: Fresh.
0: But
1: pies.
0: That was Paul Frees. He's on a million of these radio shows, and for a while he was Poppin' Fresh.
1: That's right.
0: Pillsbury Doughboy.
1: That is right. All right.
0: More, I got that right.
1: You did. More than one actor portrayed the Marlboro Man in television commercials.
0: More than one actor? Okay, I'll say real.
1: That is real. So the iconic cowboy was played by numerous actors.
0: I played him in 1978.
1: Including Carl Amari.
0: Yeah.
1: And Daryl Winfield, who appeared in the campaign for more than 20 years.
0: He was a pain in the neck, that Daryl.
4: Out here, you don't see many fences. The land stretches out forever. Marlboro Country.
0: Yeah,
1: I mean, these are ranchers all the way.
0: Marlboro Country.
1: They're masculine men.
5: He sounds like the guy who plays in Gunsmoke, maybe?
0: Yeah, William Conrad.
1: Deep voices, for sure.
0: Yeah.
1: The famous Alka-Seltzer slogan, pop, plop, fizz, fizz.
0: Oh, what a relief it is.
1: Encouraged customers to use two tablets instead of one.
0: Yeah, I agree.
1: That is real. Let's listen.
4: Well, you really did it to yourself this time.
0: You did it this time.

0: those lovely bubbles bursting into action, instantly
1: bursting
0: your upset
1: stomach,
0: giving relief to your aching head. Alka-Seltzer works fast.
2: So the campaign was designed to promote using two tablets, which helped boost sales and made the jingle unforgettable. You know, it's kind of like to shampoo bottles that says wash, rinse, and then repeat.
3: Mm-hmm.
2: They want you to do it twice, use twice as much product.
3: Mike, can you hand me the Alka-Seltzer over there? Because I have to do this show for the next 5 hours.
4: Yeah, Lisa. Here you go.
3: I need to pop, pop, fizz,
2: it's
3: fizz.
2: It's plop, plop.
3: Oh, what a relief it is to work with Lisa Wolf.
2: You forgot the L, mister.
3: Whatever.
2: All right, whatever.
3: Whatever.
2: Whatever. Mr. Whipple from Charmin commercials appeared in more television commercials than any
3: Whipple.
2: Other actor.
3: No.
2: Let's listen to the clip.
3: No.
5: You'll never catch me squeezing Charmin.
6: Mrs. Mooney, Charmin bathroom tissue so squeezably soft.
7: It's irresistible.
5: I don't
3: it's
5: believe
3: irresistible.
5: It.
3: Irresistible.
6: Squeeze for yourself.
2: Remember those ladies?
3: Yes.
7: Deep you know, down
2: her name
7: soft.
2: Is Mrs. Mooney.
5: It's irresistible.
3: And then he'd be like in the corner squeezing some toilet
8: don't
3: paper.
8: Squeeze the Charmin.
3: You know?
8: There's a Charmin squeezer inside all of us, isn't there, Mrs. Mooney?
5: There's
3: Mrs.
5: certainly
3: Mooney.
5: Is,
2: Mrs.
5: Mr.
2: Mooney.
5: Whipple.
2: So that was Dick Wilson, and he appeared as Mr. Whipple in more than 500 Charmin commercials, a longstanding advertising record.
3: So it's a record, so I don't get that right.
2: You don't.
3: Okay, wow. You know how much money, let me just tell you this. You know how much money that guy probably made?
2: I can't even,
3: over
2: right?
3: the years? Five,
2: right.
3: how many? 5,000?
2: Over 500. We
3: oh,
2: don't 500. Really know exactly.
3: That's crazy.
2: It is. It's ridiculous.
3: Yeah.
2: The Time to Make the Donuts, Dunkin' Donuts commercials
3: right.
2: featured a real baker, not an actor.
3: No, ridiculous.
9: Your husband seems rather weary.
10: He has a very taxing occupation. He's on call day and night. He hardly gets any sleep.
3: That's the woman from Our Miss Brooks.
10: And his work demands absolute.
3: She played Mrs. Davis.
10: But is he a brain surgeon?
3: You know, a lot
10: exactly.
3: of these...
11: Time to make the donuts.
2: Dunkin' Donuts. The guy's snoring in the background.
3: Time
2: it's so good. Ridiculous is correct. His name is Michael Vail, and he was a pro actor.
3: Yeah, that was Mrs. Davis there.
2: The woman.
3: Trying to think who played that role, but that... You know, a lot of these radio actors went into commercials in
2: that
3: the 50s
2: sense.
3: And 60s. Yeah. Okay.
2: All right. The Energizer Bunny was created as a parody of another battery company's commercial campaign.
3: Real.
2: Let's listen.
12: For years, you've seen some commercials where one battery company's toys outlast the other toys. So you may have assumed their battery outlasts even Energizer batteries.
3: But they don't.
12: Fact is, Energizer was never invited to their playoffs. And today's Energizer won't be invited either.
2: They didn't invite Energizer
12: because
2: to their
12: no
2: party.
12: Battery lasts longer than Energizer.
2: It's a great commercial,
12: so
2: and that is
12: real. You know.
3: So now you know.
2: So the bunny debuted as a parody of Duracell's Pink Bunny commercials before becoming Energizer's signature mascot.
3: Wow.
2: Because they weren't invited to the party.
3: Got that right.
2: Yeah, and here's the last one.
3: Mm-hmm.
2: The Taco Bell Chihuahua's famous catchphrase was, Viva Taco Bell.
3: Viva Taco Bell?
2: Do you remember the little Chihuahua from Taco Bell?
3: All right, I'll say real.
2: Let's listen.
13: Yo quiero Taco Bell.
2: It's Yokiro, not Viva. Do you know what Yokiro means?
3: Have no idea.
2: It means I want. So I want Taco Bell. What I said was Viva, which is life.
3: I want Taco Bell, but I don't want to eat their lettuce.
2: Oh, no. Yeah, that didn't work. Okay.
3: Don't you get it?
2: I do. It just didn't work.
3: Okay. God, Lisa, you know what? You're hard to work with.
2: I don't
3: with.
2: Hear anybody
3: You're
2: laughing.
3: Hard to work with.
2: I don't hear anybody laughing. I don't even hear you laughing.
3: You're mean. You're so mean.
2: Well, I've got to, you know, keep up with you, Carl.
3: She beats on me and beats on me. All right. Speaking of beat, we're going to listen to Night Beat coming up starring Frank Lovejoy. Stick around.
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2: gotta, I think your math skills are off, because if it was a dollar and a quarter, well, it would be $5 a month. 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
3: All right, so it's $1.50.
2: And just your math skills were just slightly off.
3: She should have seen the look on her face. She was like,
2: that just didn't add
3: you're
2: up.
3: You're not being, you know.
2: It just wasn't adding up.
17: You don't know what you're talking
2: about,
17: Carl.
2: You're just always a number off.
3: You don't know what you're talking about.
2: You're just a number off. It's like being a letter
3: off. Well, guess what?
2: It's the same thing.
3: I've been the co-host of this show for 17-plus years.
2: That's right, you
3: haven't gotten fired yet.
2: That's true, because you're not going to fire yourself
3: That's
2: now, are
3: true.
2: You?
3: No, I'm not.
2: All right, then.
3: 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All right, are you ready for Night Beat? This was a newspaper drama, came to NBC Radio in 1950, and it starred the one and only Frank Lovejoy. He played Randy Stone, reporter of the Chicago Star. Now, this show was set in Chicago, the Windy City, but it was broadcast out of Los Angeles, and he would roam the Windy City on his night beat in search of human interest stories. And Stone was a passionate, crusading reporter who tried to set things right in the murky late night. This was a great series, Lisa. I know you like this show, too. We're going to listen to a program called The Girl in the Park. It's from April 23rd, 1950. Here's part one of Night Beat.
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0: Hi, this is Randy Stone. I cover the night beat for the Chicago Star. Stories start in many different ways. This one started, strangely enough, with the flame of a match and ended in an agonizing fear of death.
1: Night Beat, starring Frank Lovejoy as Randy Stone.
0: The night is a thief, some poet once wrote, that steals the colors from the day. That's kind of pretty if you like words, but for my dough, it's not exactly true. Because there are colors at night. The burning red of passion, the angry green of jealousy, and the ugly, terrifying black of fear. This was one of those nights when pickings were slim. I'd covered the town from Henrici's Bar on the Mart out to Hyler's on the North Shore and back downtown again with nothing to show for it. I was taking a shortcut through Lincoln Park to pick up my car. At that time of the night, the park was pretty deserted, except for this girl walking up ahead of me. Not a bad silhouette, I might add, against the distant light. We were about halfway through the park when she suddenly stopped and threw herself onto a bench at the side of the path. There was something almost desperate about the way she did it, and I ran up to her. Excuse me, anything wrong?
2: Please, I'm all right.
0: I thought maybe you were sick or something.
2: I tell you, I'm all right now. Please let me alone.
0: Oh, look, lady, it's not what you think. Well, this park at this time of night is no place for a girl to sit around by herself.
2: I don't need any help. Just go away.
0: Oh, sure, sure, I'll get lost. I can see that you're all right. Only you don't mind if I just sit here and smoke a cigarette before I go?
2: It's a public park. I don't care what you do.
0: Thank you. You care for a cigarette?
2: No.
0: Of course, in order to really enjoy a smoke, you've got to have a match first. I said in order to enjoy a smoke...
2: I heard you here.
0: Oh, thank you. There you are.
2: Keep them.
0: Oh, you better hang on to these.
2: I won't need them.
0: You might need them later tonight.
2: After tonight, I...

0: Won't need anything.
1: Oh, now, come on. Wait a minute. That's no way to talk. The only time you're not going to need anything, sister, is after you're dead.
0: Why did you say that?
1: What?
0: About being dead.
1: Well, no reason. Why?
0: Because after tonight, I will be.
1: The girl jumped up and started running. Here was a kid that was afraid. Afraid of death or afraid of life. But then, isn't everybody? I turned the matchbook over and looked at the ad on the cover. Penguin Club. It's a little all-night jump and jive place over on Clark Street, and that's one I've been missing lately. On a hunch, I ambled up North Avenue in that general direction. I turned up Clark a ways, and there it was.
2: Why should I spend my...
1: It's good to get inside out of that wind.
3: Jack, your hat and coat, mister?
1: No, thanks. I'm just looking around.
3: Can I get you a table? It's almost the end of the floor show.
1: Anywhere in the back will be all right.
3: Okay.
1: I want to share the world with you. The hat check girl, hostess, or whatever she was, walked me through the bar to the edge of the main room. And then I stopped and really did a tape. Out in the middle of the dance floor, under a little baby spot, singing in front of a five-piece band, was Little Miss Desperate from the park.
3: Nice voice, don't you think?
1: Yeah, who is she?
3: Oh, that's Franny, Fran Fowler. Haven't you been in here before?
1: Not for quite a few months.
3: Of course, she hasn't got much experience yet.
1: Over Montana,
3: Someplace over in Wisconsin. Not bad looking, huh?
1: Yeah. And what's wrong with her?
0: No,
3: I don't know.
0: I can't.
1: Well, how do you like that?
3: Gosh, that's funny.
4: Let's give the little girl a great big hand. Nothing like a real sad song to wind up a real sad act. Especially for a real sad tomato type tomato. No. It's all in fun, so let's dance now. Come on, you lucky guys and gals. Get out here. Move around.
5: Hiya, Peggy. You got yourself a live one, huh?
3: Hello, Tommy. This is Tommy Mason. Ain't he the one?
1: Yes, he's quite the one, all right.
3: Hey, Tommy, you sure covered up for Franny, all right?
5: Never let down. Keep him going all the time. That's show business. You know how it is, mister.
1: Yes, I've heard. The show must go on. It's a new thing.
5: Hey, no sense of humor. What's the matter, mister? You dead?
3: Honest, mister. He's this way all the time. What a joke.
1: Oh, he's hilarious. Now, look, about that girl.
5: Franny?
1: Yeah, Franny. What seems to be the trouble?
5: Well, that's hard to say, pal. Maybe she just found out she ain't no Dinah Shore. And she sure ain't. You got it? Sure.
3: Tommy, you kill me.
1: Seriously, fella. Why would a girl break up that way in the middle of her number and start to cry?
6: Could be she got a cinder in her eye. But just to make sure, I'll go ask her.
3: See you later, Tommy.
5: Yeah, Peg.
3: Come on, fella. How's about buying a girl a drink, huh?
1: Oh, sure, in a minute. About this Franny.
3: Look, do we have to talk about her? I thought you came in here for some fun.
1: Well, maybe I get my fun wondering about people. What time's the next floor show?
3: Next one's at 2, then 4.
1: Oh, they're not kidding about this all-night business.
3: And still another one at daylight.
1: She's singing all of them?
3: How should I know? She missed most of the 12 o'clock show. She just got here for that last number.
1: Any idea where she lives?
3: A rooming house around on Erie Street.
1: Mm-hmm. You know the number?
3: 391. You know, you ask an awful lot of questions.
1: It's my business. I'm a reporter, Randy Stone.
3: I might have known it. Look, you're not going to bother her tonight, are you? Of all nights?
1: Tonight?
3: This is the night that Charlie Dane is being executed down at Joliet.
1: Well, what's that got to do with her?
3: Well, how would you feel? Look, Mr. Stone, she's human. This is the night her boyfriend's going to die.
1: I went up to the front of the bar to a phone booth and called the paper. There was something about this in the back of my mind somewhere. Something I ought to remember, but I couldn't. I had the girl on the board put me through to Gabby in the library.
7: Library.
1: Oh, hello, Gabby. This is Randy.
7: Yeah, Randy.
1: What do you got on the Charlie Dana case?
7: It's still a little early, Randy. Execution isn't set till 1:30.
1: No. I mean old stuff.
7: Oh, I got the file right here, Randy. Dug it out earlier for background.
1: Anything on a girl named Fran Fowler?
7: Let's see. Charlie Dana, small-time gambler, killed a guy named Dinelli.
1: Oh, yeah, I remember. It was a gambling beef.
7: Execution originally set for November, but he got a couple of months' stay. Oh, here she is. Fran Fowler, singer in a nightclub. She was supposed to be his alibi, but the DA blew her up on the witness stand. She admitted she wasn't positive about when she'd been out with the guy.
1: Oh, yeah, that was it. I knew it was something. Anything more?
7: Details.

0: They're bothering her.
1: I said let go of my lapels, funny man, or something's liable to explode in your face. Stay out of my way or I'll ruffle that shiny
0: hair.
1: Where
0: are you going?
1: See about a cinder in a lady's eye.
0: You're not going to see her. I won't let you. Can't you see this whole thing's driving her crazy?
1: Tommy, believe me, I'm not interested in harming her or anyone. I'm just a guy trying to do a job. Now, if you'll step out of my way, please.
0: You're not going there. I won't let you. I won't let you.
1: Sorry, but you asked for it. My, that's a real nervous fella. Now that he'd made such an issue out of it, going around to see Fran Fowler was a definite must on my schedule. I picked up my car and drove over to Erie Street. 391 wasn't much different from any of the rest of the rooming houses on the block. I got the number of a room from the mailbox, and I started down the dingy corridor to room 8. I knocked on the door, but there was no answer. I knocked again, and then I smelled gas.
2: Hey, anyone in there? Miss Fowler! Fran!
1: I put my shoulder to the door, and the flimsy lock snapped open. I rushed into the gas-filled room, holding my breath until I could smash open the window and let in some air. And then I saw Fran Fowler, the girl from the park, lying across the bed. On the table beside her, one of those little two-burner gas stoves with both jets wide open. I turned them off and started shaking the girl. Miss Fowler, Franny, come on, get up. You gotta get out of here.
3: Let me alone.
1: Am I gonna have to carry him?
3: Put me down.
1: You little fool, this room was filled with gas.
3: My purse.
1: Where?
3: On the table.
1: Oh. Okay, I got it. Fine thing with a gun in it.
3: Give me that.
1: Outside, baby, outside.
4: That's the first portion of Night Beat with a girl in the park starring Frank Lovejoy. And you know who else is in this show, too, who plays the girl in the park? Joan Banks, who was his real-life wife. They worked together a lot on Night Beat and other radio shows, too. We'll get back to Night Beat after this.
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6: So, Carl, half of all adults have high blood pressure, and they don't even know it. Mm. That's the problem. And it's dangerous because you don't feel it. There are no signals and no warning. And high blood pressure is damage happening quietly every single day. Over time, that could increase your risk of heart disease or stroke or even cognitive decline. And the thing is that most people assume their blood pressure is fine, but they're probably wrong. So what do you do?
7: You go to 120life.com.
6: That's exactly right. 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Do the experiment and measure your blood pressure before and after and see if it has been reduced. Because in many cases, it absolutely will. If your numbers don't improve, you get a full refund.
7: 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They're great. They put their money where their mouth is.
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7: 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So that's really nice, too. And then when you get your order confirmation number, send that to me, Carl, at classicradioclub.com. I'll send you 100 half-hour classic radio shows on links that never expire. I mean, 120 Life, I've been using it now for maybe 3 months,
6: mm-hmm.
7: probably 3 months, and it has lowered my blood pressure. It tastes delicious. I drink a glass of it every day during my workout, and we actually have listeners that have been emailing me and saying, hey, Carl, this product is great. Thank you for introducing me to it. And it's been lowering people's blood pressure. It could lower yours, too. All right, Lisa, we're listening to Night Beat, The Girl in the Park, starring Frank Lovejoy and Joan Banks. Let's go back to April 23rd, 1950, for the conclusion to Night Beat.
8: It was 6 seconds flat when we hit the sidewalk in the fresh air. I put Fran in the front seat of my car and then ran around and climbed in behind the wheel. I headed out to Sheridan Road along the lake. The cool, clean air felt good in my lungs, and I could see Fran drinking it in, realizing now how close she'd been. I didn't make her talk until we were a long way out of town. Then I pulled over to the beach side of the road and killed my motor. We seem to keep bumping into each other in the strangest places tonight.
9: I guess I should say thanks.
8: No, not at all. I'm the one who should say thanks. Still haven't returned your matches.
9: Please don't make fun of me.
8: No, I'm not. See, I know now who you are.
9: Charlie Dana's girl. Why don't you say it?
8: In my book, you're just a kid that I met in the park.
9: What time is it?
8: 1:45.
9: Then...
8: Yes, it's probably all over by now. Like me to turn on the radio and...
9: No. No, I don't want to hear about it.
8: You must love him an awful lot.
9: Love him? I despise him.
8: But still, you were willing to alibi for him on a murder charge.
9: Oh, I wasn't. I told him I wasn't sure of the time I was out with him, but he made me say it was the exact hour when the man had been killed.
8: Didn't you realize you might have been perjuring yourself?
9: Well, I didn't.

0: lie. I just didn't remember. It might have been like he said. When you're not sure, what else can you do?
1: Yeah, yeah. How'd you happen to get mixed up with him?
0: Well, I didn't know anybody when I first came here. I was lonesome.
1: And he was nice to you?
0: Well, he was. A lot more decent than most of the men who want to take you out when you're working in a club.
1: And why do you hate him now?
0: I didn't know what he did. A lot of people gamble. I didn't think too much about it. Then we got to going out evenings between shows at the club and on my nights off.
1: And the killing happened when you and he were supposed to have been out someplace together?
0: Well, that's what he said. He wasn't arrested until a few weeks after the trouble. I couldn't remember if I had been with him during that particular time or not.
1: Well, it's all over now. You did what you had to. That's about all any of us can do. But you got to forget about it. You got to put it out of your mind. There's nothing more to worry about.
0: But that's just it. Oh, you don't understand. There is.
1: What are you talking about?
0: He promised. He promised, and I know he'll keep his promise.
1: Promised what?
0: I went to see him in prison.
1: In the death house?
0: Well, I had to. I wanted him to understand, but he said I tricked him.
1: What, by telling the truth on the witness stand?
0: He said I double-crossed him. But that now he didn't care.
1: Well, why would he say that?
0: He said he didn't care because the night he died, I would die. And I'm afraid!

0: NBC is bringing you an encore performance of Night Beat, starring Frank Lovejoy as Randy Stone.
1: This was real. This was no act. The sound she made would tear you to pieces, like some pitifully frightened animal who'd lost everything in the world. I let her cry it out. After all those months of strain, she'd have to get it out of her system.
2: You said the night he died, I would die.
1: Well, sure, sure. So you were scared. Who wouldn't be? But don't you see, it's just a cruel boast made by a cheap hoodlum who was trying to hurt you, to make you feel responsible for his own plight.
2: But he meant it. I know he did.
1: Well, maybe he did at the time, but you've got nothing to worry about now. You had nothing to do with it. He paid for his crime, and now he's dead. And you're still alive.
2: He'll keep his promise.
1: How can he? He's dead.
2: I know you think I'm crazy,
1: oh, no,
2: but...
1: No. But has anyone really tried to harm you?
2: But this wasn't the night he was supposed to...
1: I know that. The execution was originally set for November.
2: It was that night in November. I hadn't been afraid before. I thought it was like you said, because he was bitter. But naturally, all that day, I was upset. I told them at the club I couldn't work, and late in the afternoon, I got a note from Peggy saying, why didn't I go out to her cabin at the dunes for a couple of days? Nobody would bother me, reporters. I could get a good rest. So I drove out there that evening. It was quiet. Nothing around, just empty sand dunes and her cabin all alone on the edge of the lake. I called Peggy at the club to let her know I got in all right.
3: Hello, Fran. Where are you calling from?
2: Why, from your place.
3: My apartment?
2: No, your cabin.
3: At the dunes?
2: Oh, it was swell of you, Peggy, to let me come out here.
3: Well, of course, Franny, you're welcome to use the place, but I don't quite know what you mean.
2: Well, your note this afternoon telling me to come out.
3: I didn't write you any note.
2: Oh, come on, Peggy, you did. You even told me where the key would be, under the flower pot.
3: But, kid, that's where we always keep it. Everybody knows that.
2: Peggy.
3: Now, don't worry about it, kid. One of the girls probably sent you the note and just hasn't had a chance to tell me about it yet. I should have thought of it myself.
2: No, wait a minute, Peggy. I'm scared.
3: Well, what in the world of?
2: Well, you remember what I told you about what Charlie said the last time I saw him?
3: In prison?
2: It was about tonight that he said when he died...
3: Now, cut it out, Franny. Cut it out before you drag yourself back.
2: Peggy, I'm all alone and I'm scared. I don't know what to do.
3: Fran, you got to hang up right away. You shouldn't be out there all alone tonight. Now get in your car and come back to town as fast as you can, huh? I'll wait for you here.
2: All right, Peggy. All right. I hung up the phone, ran out of the house to my car. I turned on the ignition key and stepped on the starter. It wouldn't start. My car wouldn't start. I looked at the gas gauge. Empty. Somebody had drained the gas out of my car. I got out in a panic and started towards the highway. But there was a car out there, parked behind a big sand dune. I turned and ran back into the house. It was like some crazy, frightening nightmare. I didn't know what I was doing, but somehow I got inside and locked the door. And then suddenly I was at the telephone. Operator, answer me. Operator, you've got to answer. I want the police. Operator, please help me. Someone... Operator! It was no use. The line was dead. While I was outside, someone had pulled the wires away from the wall. I crawled over to the window and looked out to the highway. There was a car out there. Its lights were on. But as I looked, they went out. And now, I was alone, in the dark, with him out there. I must have passed out. When I came to, it was morning, and Peggy was there. She and Tommy had driven out after the club closed to find me.
1: But you see, you didn't die that night.
2: But neither did he.
1: It could have been your imagination, you know. This man in the car...
2: No. The news about the stay of execution was on the radio. The man in the car must have heard it and gone away.
1: Did you call the police?
2: They didn't believe me. Just because I'm a nightclub singer, they said I was trying to get publicity.
1: Yeah, but how about the car not starting and the telephone being dead?
2: According to them, my car was just out of gas, and I must have pulled the telephone wires off the wall myself.
1: In the panic you were in, you could have.
2: But I didn't, I tell you, I didn't.
1: All right, all right. Anyhow, it's tonight that we're concerned with.
2: I don't know what to do. I just don't know what to do.
1: Well, if it's true, this fear you have, you've got to find out tonight. If you don't, it'll haunt you the rest of your life.
2: Oh, I know, but how?
1: We've got to get back to your room.
2: Oh, no, I'm afraid.
1: I'll be with you. I've still got your gun, remember? By the way, what were you doing with it?
2: I didn't have the nerve to use it. Even on myself.
1: Well, if anything is going to happen, it'll happen tonight. Not tomorrow or any time after that, but tonight. We'll go back to your place now and wait until it's daylight. I drove Fran back to the rooming house on Erie Street. There were no lights on anywhere in the building. We tiptoed down the empty corridor to Fran's room, listened at the door for a minute, and went in. The door closed all right, but it wouldn't lock. I must have sprung it when I forced the door. And then we settled down and waited. For what? Once I thought I heard steps on the sidewalk far out front. It was that still. And then I did hear steps, slowly coming down the hall.
2: There's someone in the hall.
1: Keep it down.
2: He stopped outside the door.
1: Don't move.
4: Hosanna, King of my door. Hosanna, King of my door. Hosanna, baby.
5: Get in here.
1: Go ahead, kid. You got it coming.
2: I'm sorry.
1: Well, there's nothing to be sorry about. I was kind of scared myself. Funny thing about fear, it's catching. But look. Look out the window.
2: It's almost light.
1: Yeah, and this old night is gone for good. See, it was all in your mind. You were frightened of was nothing, really. You won't be afraid if I go now?
2: No. I've caused you an awful lot of trouble.
1: Oh, now cut that out or you'll get me going.
2: And the kids at the club, I guess I should go back there and let them know I'm all right.
1: What the doctor ordered for you is a little shut-eye. I'll stop by on my way and give them the word.
2: All right. Good night.
1: Good night. Oh, here's your gun. You might want to pawn it for a couple of pair of nylons. Yes, a real nice tomato-type tomato, as the funny man at the club would say. On the way over, I got to thinking about him and the girl, Peggy. Come to think of it, there was one point Fran had forgotten to...

0: up for me. About the note that sent her out to Peggy's cabin at the dunes that night. Yeah, my mind wouldn't let go of that. When I got to the club, it was daylight and they were folding up the joint. Peggy was sitting alone at the bar.
1: Well, you got a nerve coming back here after...
0: How's your boyfriend?
1: He's not my boyfriend.
0: That's a figure of speech. Where is he?
1: He just left.
0: Okay, I'll settle for you.
1: If you don't mind, it's a little late for small talk, mister.
0: Okay, I'll give it to you fast. It's about that note you wrote to Fran Fowler last November on the night Charlie Dana was supposed to die.
1: What note?
0: It's a little late for small talk, remember?
1: I don't know what you're talking about.
0: You don't know anything about a note inviting Fran to stay out at your place at the dunes?
1: I told her. I didn't know who wrote it.
0: But were you telling the truth?
1: Yes. Yes, I was.
0: Okay, maybe you were. But you found out later who wrote it, didn't you?
1: No, I...
0: Now tell me the truth, or would you rather tell the police?
1: All right. I did find out, but it wasn't like you think.
0: Who was it?
1: Tommy. Tommy Mason.
0: Tommy Mason, the funny man?
1: Yeah.
0: His idea of a joke, no doubt. A hilarious joke that might have scared a poor kid to death?
1: No, no, you're wrong. It wasn't a joke.
0: Well, then why? Why'd he do it?
1: Because he's in love with her. He made me swear I wouldn't tell her. He wanted to wait until the time when she needed him. And then he'd tell her himself.
0: Till she needed him? That's how he was going to make her need him? Use a condemned murderer's empty threat to frighten her out of her sanity so she'd need him? Is he crazy?
1: He is where Fran's concerned.
0: Where is he?
1: I don't know. He's been like a maniac all night since you left here. After every show, he's gone over to Fran's place looking for her. He's crazy jealous.
0: Jealous of who?
1: Of you. He thought she was with you.
0: But what if she were?
1: This was the night. This was the night he was sure she would need him, and instead she turned to you. Don't you see?
0: I do now. Thank you. It was only about half a mile to Fran's, but it seemed more like 20 miles until I turned off Clark up Erie Street and slammed into the curb. There was no one on the street. I was hoping he'd walked and I'd pass him on the way, but there was no one. I ran down the narrow hall, not daring to think what I'd find, and I flung open the door. You alone?
1: Oh, you frightened me.
0: Are you alone?
2: Well, yes. I've been sitting here since you left. Too tired to undress.
0: All right, come on, let's get out of here. Grab your coat.
2: But where...
0: Never mind. I'll tell you on the way. I shoved Fran out the door, and we started cautiously back down the hall. Got about halfway when I grabbed her arm. The front door was opening slowly, and a man made a dark silhouette against the gray light of the dawn. It was the funny man, the man with the slick, shiny hair and the permanent smile and the fast jokes. Only the smile was gone, and he had a gun in his hand.
3: Keep coming. Keep coming.
0: We started towards him slowly.
1: Tommy! Tommy! It was you? You who were going to kill me?
3: You didn't know. You didn't know that I had a heart, too, just like Charlie Dana.
1: Tommy, you never told me.
3: You never let me. You didn't need me. You would have laughed at me like you laughed at my jokes.
1: Oh, it couldn't have been you at the dunes that night.
3: I followed you out there.
1: And then drove back to the club? Oh, no, Tommy, no.
3: You were lonesome, but you didn't need me. You needed Charlie Dana. I thought if you were afraid, you'd need me. And then you were afraid, but still you didn't need me. But I'd make you need me. I'd make you.
0: Step by step, we moved closer.
3: Keep coming.
0: I could see his face twisted with jealousy and hate.
3: Come on.
0: His eyes wild, as though any spark might make him explode.
3: And tonight, when you were afraid and should have needed me, you didn't. You turned to him.
1: Tommy, please.
3: But now you need me. Now that I have my finger on this trigger, you need me more than you ever needed anyone in your life. You need me. You need me, Fanny. You need me. Say it. Say you need me. I can't shoot.
0: As he started to shake, I ran forward and grabbed for his gun.
1: Look out!
0: Drop it! It's all right. I've got the gun.
3: I can't.
1: Is he hurt?
0: Nothing to what he will be. Get up, funny man.
1: No. Don't be too hard on him. He didn't realize.
0: No, I guess maybe he didn't. Funny, isn't it? You never really know what's going on in some of the best-combed heads.

Well, that's the way it goes. A little later than usual this morning. The day shift has already moved in and let the night crew wander off to their own little private beds. Well, at least I got to see the sun come up. And here I sit, still trying to make it all add up. But no matter how I figure it, the only answer I get is, you never know about people. But, bless him, maybe that's why we love him. That man that's walking towards you with a smile on his face, what's he smiling about? Or is it just so you won't notice how he's screaming inside? Oh, yeah, the trouble with me is I haven't had any coffee yet. Copy, boy.

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Night Beat is produced and directed by Warren Lewis and edited by Larry Marcus. Music is by Frank Worth. The part of Fran was played by Joan Banks. Paul DeBuff was Tommy. Others in the cast were Harry Bartell and Georgia Ellis. Frank Lovejoy will next be seen in Milton Sperling's production Rock Bottom, released by Warner Brothers. 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
1: Time for this month in music history.
2: All right, we are going back to 1988 with this song. Do you remember this song?
1: Yeah.
2: Well, this isn't necessarily a segment that I play my favorite song. This is a segment that I review the most popular songs of the year. And that would be this from 1988. It was number
1: red,
2: one.
1: Red wine.
2: Number one on the Billboard Hot 100. And then, you know who's singing? You know the name of the group?
1: No.
2: It's UB40. That's the name of the group.
1: I would have never gotten it.
2: Well, I didn't ask you to get it. I just...
1: You know what I use? I use WD-40 on my car and stuff all the time.
2: Right. So it's like the same thing. But this song was originally written and recorded by somebody
1: else. Gets rid of squeaks.
2: I have a little nugget for you. 1967.
1: Uh-huh.
2: This song was originally written and recorded by Neil Diamond. And here's his version.
1: He was a real gem, you know?
3: Red, white.
1: A wine.
2: Completely
1: put
2: different.
1: Put an extra ha-wha. What's a ha-wha?
2: I happen to be a huge Neil Diamond fan, but I've never heard him sing this song.
1: That's because you like so much wine.
2: Yeah, that must be it.
1: She loves her aroma wines, Mike, huh?
4: Yep.
3: Red, red wine.
4: You could do a version where it's Roma wine.
2: Yes, yeah. Now that's good.
3: It's up to you.
1: It's up to you, Lisa, how many gallons you're going to drink tonight.
2: That's right. Depends how
1: usually
2: mean
1: it's
2: you are
1: two.
2: To me.
1: You're the one that's being mean
2: you're
1: to me.
2: Mean.
1: Ah.
2: You bring out the mean.
3: Memories won't go.
1: Well, I got to tell you that this song is really in the basement.
2: Again, this isn't meant for me to choose your favorite song.
1: Okay,
2: not this time.
1: Not helping your score.
2: Okay. I'll keep that in mind.
1: All right. More of Hollywood 360 after this.
3: I find just one thing makes me forget.
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2: In our next hour, it's a comedy installment of Archie Andrews starring Bob Hastings, going back to 1948. 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
2: 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Welcome to The Story Behind Her Success. If there's one thing I've learned from the nearly 1,000 women I've had a chance to interview, it is that life is full of highs and lows. But it's not what happens to you in life. It's how you handle it. Hi, this is Candy O'Terry. Welcome to The Story Behind

0: behind her success. In the spotlight, a woman whose mission is to spread self-love and positive thinking through affirmation cards, positive vibe products, and her new line of Stacked with Love jewelry. This devoted mother of two carved out a successful career in finance and marketing for decades, but it was a childhood trauma that haunted her, leaving her in need of love. She shares the story of what happened to her at only 13 years old, about halfway through this interview. So consider that a parental warning, okay? Her name is Lisa Pont, and this is her story. Lisa, welcome to the show.
1: Thank you so much.
0: And thank you very much for my affirmation cards. I picked Letting Go, which fits really well with today. Thank you. The idea came about during the pandemic. Can you tell us the story?
1: This started in 2021, and I just noticed that there were so many people in the world that were anxious and afraid, and there was so much unknown. And I had gone through that same type of feelings in my life years and years ago when I was a teenager. I was involved in a very toxic relationship, and I was also bullied at a young age for many, many years. And I felt very depressed and very anxious. And so one day I decided to take my life.
0: Isn't it interesting, Lisa, how the pandemic uncovered fear and trauma that so many had experienced years before?
1: You hold these emotions in and you don't realize that they're just stuck in your body. And when you don't talk about it for years and years and years, all of a sudden you start talking about it and sharing your experience. It just creates this feeling of release in your body.
0: It's one thing to have an idea. It's another thing to put it into action. So take us back to the pandemic when you had this idea. I'm guessing that your finance background helped you to develop a business plan. Talk about LP Vibes and the birth of this idea.
1: During the pandemic, I had been training to run the Boston Marathon. And 4 weeks before the Boston Marathon, I injured myself and I had to have surgery. And all the effort that I had put into training and everything else, I wasn't a runner. I wasn't a good runner. I really wasn't athletic. But I had done this for close to a year. And then all of a sudden, it stopped. And the doctor was like, you need surgery and you're not going to run. So that happened. I was also going in for hysterectomy that year. Our daughter was leaving for California to go to college on the West Coast. My parents were selling their home and moving down south. And I had all these emotions and I knew it was going to be a really tough year. And I said, you know what? I'm going to take the time when I'm on my disability and I'm going to create and finish this project that I've started. And so that's what I did.
0: Talk to us a little bit about LP Vibes and the tangible products.
1: Probably for about a year, I had done a lot of journaling and just different quotes that are now in the cards. And the cards itself are my original photography. When we dropped our daughter off her freshman year of college, we were there for a while. And I had taken all of the images. Most of them are from California. There are some from Cape Cod. So there's a lot of emotions in those cards for me. When I look at those pictures, they remind me of different things that I got.
0: We will take a picture. I'll fan these out so our listeners can see them. So you're saying that when you brought your girl to California, you took all these pictures and then you transformed them into affirmation cards. It sounds like you were really inspired.
1: I was, because I had been pulling affirmation cards at that point for about 8 years. I've been pulling Louise Hay, who is an inspirational speaker. She has since passed away, but I had received her cards as a gift years and years ago from my mother-in-law. And every single day I would pull these cards and they literally changed my life. They changed my mood. They changed the way that I used my words. And so I finally said, I'm going to create my own deck. In 2022, my daughter was home from college and we created a children's version ages 5 through 12.
0: And what has been the reaction from parents whose children use those affirmation cards?
1: They love them because the confidence and the self-love starts when they're very, very little. So it really doesn't even matter if the child can read, because the parent can read that affirmation to their little one at a very young age and instill that in them.
0: When you arrived, not only did you gift me these beautiful cards, but you also gave me a rose quartz and you are holding a stone right now during our interview. Talk to us about the healing quality of stones and why they are such an important part of your brand, LP Vibes.
1: The one that I'm holding right now is selenite, and it's a very calming stone. So anytime that I have to go on an interview or if I have to publicly speak, I put them in my pockets. I have them in my car. I travel with them if I'm taking off or landing on a flight. The one that I gave you is rose quartz healing stone, which represents love and compassion. It's the communication stone. And then I also include with the children's deck, I include a green aventurine healing stone, which helps with negative emotions.
0: Well, the website is lpvibes.com. That's lpvibes.com. If what we are describing here sounds pretty interesting, and we sure hope that it is. You believe in creating a positive mindset first thing in the morning. Explain.
1: So my mantra is called Rise and Reset Your Mind. And so many of us wake up in the morning and we just start thinking about yesterday and everything that happened yesterday. And we just start cycling that through our head. And that really doesn't get you anywhere. That just kind of puts you in this holding pattern. Today is a new day to start over, because we can become a better person every single day. And we should be trying for that every single day.
0: Well, this chapter in your life is not only about LP Vibes. It is also about yoga and Reiki, where you are double certified. Is this something that you always wanted to do? Tell me how the metamorphosis of that healing work began.
1: It began by a change of direction. So once I was injured and I couldn't go through with that marathon, I was angry. I was bitter. I would see people running on the street and be like, they're running, I can't run. And I would get very upset. But what I found and I've heard in life is that you can't just focus on one thing that makes you happy. And running made me happy. You need to have other outlets, because if that one thing goes wrong, you need to be able to fall back. So at that point, I couldn't do a lot of exercise after my surgery, and I decided to go for my yoga teacher training, which was amazing. I found confidence that I never had before, right? Like using my voice. I recently had been a contributing author in a book, and my chapter was called Finding My Voice. I finally found it with my affirmation cards and being able to get up and teach people how to do yoga.
0: She Breathes Soul Stories. Jen Gulbrand is going to be a guest on our program as well. And you are one of the 22 people that she featured in that book. Am I right?
1: Yes.
0: What did it mean to you to be able to, first of all, be asked, and secondly, to be able to tell your story and find your voice?
1: It was scary because for so many years, I never talked about the suicide. So the fact that I had to write this down on paper and the world was going to see it. And there was so much shame and embarrassment, because I don't think we ever talked about the situation except for the one day that it happened when I was a young girl. And then it was kind of buried for the rest of my life. So writing it, it was, even though it was a chapter, it was a very emotional chapter for me, but it felt so amazing. And then Jen and I always say, like, it creates this rippling effect, because once you open up to other people and you're authentic and you're vulnerable, then they open up to you. And it's just this sort of release that goes on, almost like a wave.
0: How old were you when you attempted suicide?
1: I was 13.
0: That's so young. Mm-hmm. And you also told us at the beginning of the program that the root of that was bullying. Mm-hmm. What happened to you at that age?
1: I was involved in a relationship at a very, very young age, like at the age of, I think it was like 11 or 12. I was having intercourse at that age, which I didn't even know what it was, but I was having it. And I was dating a boy that was older than me, a year older than me. And there were six girls that were in that group that hung out with him. And I think because I was younger, you know, I wasn't in that grade. I didn't really belong in that kind of group. And so the bullying went on and off for years and years. And it made me feel anxious. It made me feel scared, really.
0: Did you have a sense that the physical relationship you were having with this boy was something beyond what you could emotionally understand? And did these other girls know about it?
1: 100%. Yeah, I think so. I really think so. When you're at that age, you really don't. My parents back then would say, like, we don't talk about sex because you're not supposed to be having sex. So here I am doing these things that I don't even know what they are, or it's making me feel horrible internally. but it's also to stay and be loved.
0: When you had your crisis, who came for you? Who was your person?
1: I didn't really have a person, to be quite honest with you. I did it in school, and I went and told my best friend, and then they notified the principal. I was taken by ambulance to the hospital. I took an overdose of pills.
0: Mm-hmm. What was your parents' first reaction?
1: I saw my father cry for the first time in my life. My father was very upset, kind of confused. I think they were both confused and upset. But back then, they didn't believe in any type of therapy. I was actually in isolation for a few days where a woman just kind of monitored me. And at the end of the few days, she just looked at me and she said, "Lisa, I don't think there's anything mentally wrong with you. I think you need to be loved." It's still emotional. It's still very
0: raw. I'm watching your face, and I am just, first of all, humbled that you've agreed to talk about this with me today on the story behind her success, because your success was that you chose life and you chose to love yourself. And this is the truest form of success.
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0: 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You're listening to the award-winning weekly series, The Story Behind Her Success. Now, back to this week's inspiring story. How did you start to love yourself again? And was it a long journey back?
1: It was a very long journey back because my parents didn't believe in therapy. So I went to one therapy session and then I was told that I could never go back again. So I didn't have the resources that they have today. There were no tools. There were no resources. It was just kind of like, you're okay, you're fine, and we're going to move on from this. It took me years later. I ended up marrying my husband who is in mental health, and he's been in a mental health field for over 30 years. His mom also was a social worker, so I feel as though he was almost like my therapist at that point. And we talked a lot about what happened back then. So now I'm able to just share my story openly.
0: Well, first of all, I don't think anything happens by accident. And I do believe that I have such a strong faith. And I do believe that this man was sent to you.
1: He supported when I decided to come out and put my story in the book. There were a few people that are close to me that didn't think that I should share my dirty laundry in life. But he was like, this is your story. You own it. And you can say whatever you want to say.
0: How do you define trauma?
1: It's almost like a disease in your body, right? It's like poison in your body. But once you release that, it just feels so much better. And when I go to all the different events that I go to, I openly tell people and I still cry about it and I still have raw emotions about it. But I'm human. And I think so many people just keep everything just stuck down. And it's like, you know what? That was such a part of my life where I felt so much shame and embarrassment. And I'm not ashamed. I'm really not ashamed of that.
0: Have you ever seen this boy again in your life? Have you ever had a chance to say anything to him?
1: No. But
0: or those girls?
1: A few of the bullies read the book, which is interesting. And they reached out and one of them didn't realize that I was even bullied. She didn't remember that, which is interesting because at one point I thought, did I just make this all up in my head? Another one reached out and just said that she was so sorry for the pain that she caused me and that she felt as though she didn't have an easy life and maybe that was karma on her end.
0: What about your parents? Was there any healing there over time?
1: Yeah, I mean, I'm super, super close with my mom and dad and I love them. Parents do the best job that they can do at the time that they're doing it. And I don't have any judgment. They didn't have resources and tools and that experience from their parents. And so then it kind of trickled down. And I kind of stopped that, right? And I check in with my girls all the time.
0: Let's talk about becoming a parent. Because, well, first of all, it's a beautiful thing. And we always ask, how did becoming a mother change you? But my question for you goes even deeper than that. Because I'm guessing that when you gave birth to a little girl, it might have scared you a lot.
1: Yeah. Yeah, it definitely did. But I think what I have done with my parenting is everything that didn't work out for me with me and my mom. And of course, there's a zillion things that don't work out.
0: And we can all say that.
1: Right. And then there's a zillion things that I took from my mom and do with my own daughters now. But I just try to love them and accept them for who they are and just to be there for them because that's what they need. And it's funny, I always talk about this, but I do these 20-second hugs every day. So when you hug somebody, you should hold them if you can for 20 seconds. It lowers your blood pressure. And when you hug somebody that long, you can actually feel yourself calm down and them calm down. So I always say to my daughter, like, 20-second hug, or she'll come to me and she'll go, Mom, 20-second hug. You need one. You're in a bad mood today.
0: How does it feel to know that you overcame so much of the sadness that you experienced as a child by becoming a mom yourself?
1: I guess that the way that I look at it is that was part of my journey. I was supposed to go through that and then something amazing came out of that. And I think it's cool and I love to share my journey with people.
0: Let's talk a little bit about your private investment consulting firm. I mean, talk about a sharp left-hand turn now, right? So I'm guessing this has been a way that you've made your money.
1: So I've been in marketing for, over 20 years now. And the marketing that I do now is completely different than the marketing that I do for LP Vibes. but I work for a private investment consulting firm called Makita Investment Group in Westwood. They are amazing. They care so much about the

0: aware and in the moment a lot of the times, because a lot of the times as parents, we're here, there, everywhere. We're not paying full attention to our kids or how they're feeling or the expression on their face. And so it's taking a step back and really saying to someone like, how are you doing? Are you okay? You seem a little off today. And I started doing that at my job too. If I notice somebody is off a little bit.
1: What is the goal of LP Vibes? You're building a beautiful brand here. Once again, to our listeners, it's lpvibes.com.
0: I think the mission is to spread positivity and self-love into this world, because our world is crazy. And I feel like we all need this. Everybody needs an affirmation at some point in their life. Maybe not today, maybe not tomorrow. But we all go through our highs and lows and illnesses and job losses and divorce. And there's so many things, and we all need that.
1: What is next for you?
0: There's a couple things. So Stacked with Love is my new brand for my jewelry that I just came out with.
1: Let's talk about that.
0: I love it. So I started making jewelry because I found it to be really good for my mental health. Like, it's very therapeutic. I don't come home and like turn the TV on. I'm not a TV person. So I decided to use my creative side, and I started making bracelets, and I sell those in addition to my affirmation cards. And recently I did a presentation on Rise and Reset Your Mind, how to cultivate a positive mindset at Mass Eye and Ear, to a team of nurses, where I designed for the whole floor a bracelet for the staff, which is super cool. So I'm really hoping to share my voice, share my story. I want to get into more public speaking and get the message out there.
1: What do you say to a woman who might be listening to our program today, and she's got some hopes, some dreams, some bucket list items? She just hasn't done them yet. What do you say to her? How can you encourage her to just put her foot on the gas?
0: I always say, like, if you have this creative side to you, don't let anybody stop you or make a comment or whatnot. And I'll just say one thing about that. When I started my business, I told my dad I'm going to start affirmation cards, and he laughed. He's old school. He took out a deck of cards. He shuffled them. He goes, here, pick your affirmation card. Who's going to buy these? If I had listened to my dad say, oh my God, no one's going to buy those, then of course I wouldn't have gone through with it. But you have to go with your heart. You have to go with what you feel. And you know what? If you fail, you fail.
1: Any advice for entrepreneurs? What do you think it takes to be a successful entrepreneur? Here you are, a financial whiz at the same time.
0: It takes balance and it takes time. Like, it's not like you, like, people will say like, oh, is this your full-time job? I see you all over social media. And it's like, no, this does not pay the college tuition. Like, I have two jobs and I'm trying to get it to that level. And I never say never. Like, I will instead of, oh, I don't know. No, I will someday. But it takes time.
1: Next three questions, Lisa, we ask everyone who sits where you are as a guest on our show. And thank you again for telling us your story and being so open and honest today. When an obstacle is in your path, how do you get around it?
0: I embrace it now, because I know that when that obstacle is there, it's there for a reason. And something better is always going to come out on the other end.
1: What's the best piece of advice you've ever received? Can you pass that along to our listeners today?
0: The best piece of advice is find out what you love and do it every single day. And the reason for that is the higher your vibration, the happier your life will be.
1: Final question. I believe we live our lives in chapters. And right now, in this chapter of your life, how do you define success? What does that word mean to you?
0: I would say that knowing that people are using my products and are feeling happy from them and positive, that I'm making an impact in the world, that is what success means to me. It's not about how many sales. It's about the fact that somebody's waking up and feeling good about themselves.
1: I want to say thanks so much for coming in and being our guest today on The Story Behind Her Success. Lisa Pond.
0: Thank you so much, Candy. I appreciate it.
1: And that's The Story Behind Her Success for this week. My thanks to Lisa Pont. She's the founder of LP Vibes. Check out her website, lpvibes.com. 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Thank you so much for listening. 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
7: 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Rob Hackala with the morning team. Well, as promised in this segment, we want to welcome on the line number one New York Times bestselling author Lisa Gardner joins us. Lisa joins us now to talk about her newest thriller. It's called You'll Be Sorry. And we have her on the line. New England best-selling author Lisa Gardner. Lisa, good morning.
9: Good morning, Rob. How are you?
7: I am doing very well. Good to have you on WATD, and,
9: yes,
7: and thank you for getting us some time in here this week to talk to you about this new thriller, because I think this one sounds very interesting, and there's a lot of local ties. Chances are a lot of people love going up to New Hampshire and spending some time in the mountains. And so tell us about the premise of this story, You'll Be Sorry, and where it takes place.
9: Yes, this is a quintessential New England thriller, a perfect beach read. It takes place in a picturesque town in New Hampshire. Might bear startling resemblance to where I live. And it's the kind of place nothing bad ever happens, just tourists come and hang out, except for that thing 30 years ago when an entire family of six disappeared in the middle of the night, leaving behind only bloody footprints. But we all know our neighbors, we trust one another, we never lock our doors, except, you know, someone here probably does know or have something to do with, you know, that thing where that entire family of six disappeared in the middle of the night.
7: Wow. So gone, no trace, no evidence whatsoever. And this is all these years ago, right?
9: Yes, and that was part of the fun, was working with police and experts. And how can you disappear a family of six? Even in 1998, you had DNA. So it was a fascinating puzzle to put together. Ooh. But now you have outsiders. I'm not going to lie, they're Bostonians, and we do refer to them as Flatlanders. Come
7: oh.
9: up.

0: Lisa.
1: And I know, and they buy the crime scene, Rob. What kind of people buy a crime scene? And well, now the locals are very suspicious.
0: Yeah, I always wonder about that, because I remember, too, and I'm sure you're familiar well, there's a story I know about a murder that happened up in an inn or something up in New Hampshire. Yes. I remember that was a real story, you know, and that was involved, obviously, domestic issues, I think, with a family. But, you know, I always think about for a while, because I don't know if you remember that one, when I went up camping, I would always drive by that area, and it was very eerie as it kind of stayed abandoned for a while, and it seemed to be kind of sad in a way. Yes. That you wondered, you know, what happened there, and sort of the building remains, but it's changed.
1: And that's very much the case, and you'll be sorry. The house that was once the crown jewel of the White Mountains, you know, everyone kept thinking the family would be found or something would happen, and then it's been year after year, and it's fallen into the state of disrepair till it's become like the local haunted house, you know, that place where the kids double dog dare each other to cross the threshold on Halloween, until this glamorous young couple from Boston finally buy it. And it's pretty legendary. I mean, true crime shows still film there. The ghost hunters come to see if they can speak to the family. But now things are stirred up in this small town where, you know, new people have come. And then just to make it really fun, because I love dogs, a stray dog arrives that could be the spitting twin of the Dixon family's, the missing family's first dog.
0: No.
1: And this dog seems to know all sorts of things about the property, including where the first skeleton is buried.
0: Oh, boy. The dogs, yeah, they always know. The dogs have very good senses of smell. Now,
1: yes.
0: Now, Lisa, tell us about this, the people that buy the property. Tell us about those characters.
1: So it's Theo and Raquel Collins, and they actually came to me first. They're a young couple. They're madly in love. We know that. But we also know something terrible happened. And like a lot of young couples, they're still in those first throes of passion where they never bothered to ask the hard questions because, you know, everything still seems so perfect. But now tragedy has struck. And they're suddenly aware of all the things, all the secrets between them. And they don't know how to have these conversations, how to bridge this chasm. So, of course, let's just start fresh. We'll live our high-flying Boston life, and we'll buy this dilapidated property in New Hampshire, and yeah, that'll solve everything. There's nothing like a haunted house to heal a marriage, you know?
0: Oh, my gosh. Okay. Well, I don't know if Dr. Phil would recommend that, but we'll see. Now, Lisa, where do you draw on your inspiration? Now, do you, I mean, you're up in, I mean, you're familiar with New Hampshire. I mean, it's
1: yes.
0: Great. You're right. I mean, I spent, as I said, camping, you know, our family would always go,
1: yes.
0: So I'm kind of familiar more with this. I was like the camping as opposed to the skiing. So I'm a summer as opposed to winter guy. And I always wondered, you know, you're up there and I would drive by and you would see some remote neighborhoods up there. And I always wondered, what's it like on a winter night or a dark, scary, stormy night up there? You really can feel alone.
1: Yes, I live up in the North Conway area, and I love, you know, the back roads and being away from it all. As authors, we love these things. You can still see the stars at night. But yes, it's the remoteness, I think, that speaks to people. It's also what I love about New England is the way the past and the present still are very intertwined. You know, when you hike these mountains, you're coming across the old stone walls from the original settlements. You're coming across hand-dug wells. And when you start looking at the little villages and towns, the history, the founding family, so to speak, are still just interwoven into the fabric of the community and identity. And all of that is such rich fodder when you're writing a New England thriller where, you know, we have, you know, allegations going back hundreds of years, crimes that happened, even the Revolutionary War. You have witches. I mean, New England is just such a rich, rich source of storytelling.
0: Indeed, yeah. A lot of material for Lisa Gardner to work with, and she's already done so much, and I imagine you're continuing to come out with new material. This is the new one, though, we're talking about. Pick it up, and as you said, this would be a great, still plenty of summertime to sit by the beach or, you know, wherever you're going to go. If you're going away to the mountains, pick up a copy of You'll Be Sorry, Lisa Gardner. And Lisa, this is out now, though, right? In stores and online?
1: Yes. Available any place books are sold and audiobooks. I have a great narrator.
0: Lisa Gardner, lisagardner.com. You'll be sorry. And this is a standalone book, right? I know you have, for people that know you, you have a lot of different series as well, right?
1: Yep. No, this is, you don't need to have read any prior novel to have read this. Really, this book is so much about the community and about this couple, Theo and Raquel Collins, and what brought them to the mountains and buying, you know, an infamous crime scene.
0: Ooh, all right. Lisa, thank you so much for coming on here today. You'll Be Sorry is the name of the new book. Lisa, I want to thank you for calling in to be on the program today. We appreciate it.
1: Not at all. Thank you so much. Hope everyone's having a great summer.
0: Thank you. You too. Enjoy the rest of your summer. Lisa Gardner with us today. Number one, New York Times bestselling author. David Snell, Act Smart IT in Wareham. David, good morning.
2: Well, good morning. Sorry I'm late.
0: No, it's okay. You're here. That's all that matters.
3: Late.
0: No, I know. It's fine. So, yeah, we were just talking about getting into this topic. And David, by the way, from Act Smart IT in Wareham. And this is something that, as I was saying, Anthony, you probably have had this conversation as well with people. I think everybody has had that thing where you talk about something and then all of a sudden it pops up. Boom. And you go, wait a minute. Were you just...
3: It knows.
0: It knows. Okay, so let's talk about phones, smart speakers, anything around us, David, the internet, even just listening to us and reading our heads. So your phone, is it listening to us? Let's get into it.
2: Yeah, so... That's what we all have been thinking for years, and recently, some scientists have actually tested the theory and tested 17,000 apps and found no evidence of widespread secret audio recording or listening.
0: None?
2: So I found that very interesting, because none at all, which is just amazing to me.
0: Wow.
3: So this is all a coincidence?
0: This is all a coincidence.
2: Well, it's... Not really a coincidence. There is an explanation for it. It's just not what we've been fearing. Sometimes it might even be creepier if you think about it. Mm. So it feels like they're reading your mind and they're listening to everything that you say and everything that you talk about comes up online. But what it actually is that there are companies that have so much data on us, and they go by what we search for. The things that we do, where we travel, they know where we're going. They know if we've gone to the garden store.
0: Yeah.
2: And they take the information and they surmise what we're looking for.
0: Okay.
2: And that's how they get the ads to us.
0: Okay. So, okay. There have been stories, and I feel like I'm not making this up, where you could be just having a conversation about going out to eat or... You know, I'm thinking about getting a wheelbarrow and then like a Home Depot ad or something comes up. But you're saying that it really isn't from that. It's just that they already know so much about you just from what you do. They don't even need to listen.
2: Exactly. So think about this. Consumer Reports found that Facebook was receiving information from an average of 2,230 companies per person.
0: Wow.
2: So they're getting tons of information. Obviously, they're paying for it because they're selling it or they're reselling it. But that's a lot of information about an individual going to Facebook. And then this where your ads, you get on Facebook, that's where those ads pop up.
0: Okay. So it's based more on just what you're looking for in general. What's example? Okay, I've got an office chair. Yeah, I mean, I've looked for some office stuff. Okay, sure. So different ads come up. So it's based more on maybe what you've been Googling or what you're stopping on, like maybe a certain page.
2: Yeah, really, pretty much what you searched for in the past, because that's where the data comes from. Or, you know, actually, there are systems out there that know when you've entered their store. You know, they know the websites that you visit. They know who your friends are. They know what we're buying. And they know what devices are in your household. You know, maybe Siri or Alexa or whatever. They know all of this about you, and they're just taking all of the information, putting it together, and coming up with their best guess as to what you need or what they can actually try to sell to you.
0: Their best guess is pretty good, David.
2: It is. Look, so Apple recently, I think it was early last year, paid $95 million to settle a lawsuit about listening in. But they didn't admit anything. They just said, okay, we're going to make you go away and pay the money. So, you know, If you're going to pay $95 million, I got to think that there's something there that they were afraid was going to, that was going to be found.
3: Oh, no.
0: Oh, okay. So now, do you believe that, well, with a smart speaker, right? Now, I guess as far as the phone and the smart speaker, I mean, they're kind of the

0: the same thing in a way. So are you saying that they haven't admitted? I mean, does anyone know? Does this thing really listening right now or not? This phone?
1: Well, that's the problem. So we've talked about this in the past, too. So I have smart speakers around the house. We test them all. And they are not supposed to be listening unless you say their wake word.
0: Yes. Yeah, they should not be.
1: I've had them respond to conversations that we're having without waking up.
0: Yes. No, I've noticed that, too. Yeah. When we're
2: pop up.
0: I was doing something in the kitchen, and it said, you know, I don't. Does that mean, though, that I was trying to think, does that mean that a word I'm saying sounds like that word? Or, because I don't know, it said something, you know, and then it does something like, by the way, you know, and I'm like, I didn't say anything to you. But so I'm wondering, you know, I don't know if it's just that it's just thinks that, or you're right, that it's always waiting to come on.
1: I think it's always waiting to come on.
0: Yeah.
1: It has to be listening for the wake word.
0: That's true. So it needs to be, you know, in some way always listening.
1: It should be paying attention to us somehow.
0: I don't know. But when you push the little red light, is it really not listening? I don't know.
1: Yeah. Okay. That's a great question.
0: Yeah.
1: Maybe the scientists should research that also.
0: Yeah. I don't know. There's a lot to do. So I guess the thing is, I mean, obviously they would like to be listening all the time. I mean, but it sounds like you're saying that they don't even need to. They can just do it through the other way.
1: Yeah. Well, the other way, they have so much more data on us just from what we do every day. And we carry that. We're carrying that mobile tracking device with us everywhere we go. Hmm. But knows if you have your GPS turned on, it knows where you are, right down to, you know, within 10 feet of where you're standing. And they just record that data and sell it to Facebook. And Facebook, in fact, reuses it to do their marketing.
0: Wow. What do you think, Anthony? Do you notice sometimes when you are looking for certain things that the ads target you?
2: Absolutely, yeah.
0: Yeah.
2: It knows what's on your mind.
0: It does. I know. So, but again, we're saying, David, that they are doing, just for people, you know, listening this morning here, so this is still a debate, and I imagine there's still some people that they're going to say, yeah, they got to be listening. I know they are, but you're saying that they're saying mainly that they're doing this through just what they already know so much about you.
1: Right, and every day we're adding more data to that pile of data that's being transferred and sold around on the Internet. So, and I'm not saying that I believe this, that these scientists really went deep enough to figure out what's going on, because obviously when Apple paid off $95 million to not go to court, I'm concerned that there might be something else going on. And I know that I've had instances where my systems have listened to me without the wake word and responded to conversations that I may be having with Pam or whatever in the house. Mm. So they're listening somehow, and all that information gets sent up to the web. So it's being stored and being sold around and shared. So one thing that folks should do, okay, have you ever noticed the green light or the orange light on your phone? Mm-hmm. For instance, when the camera is active, mm-hmm, or the microphone is active? Well, that doesn't need to happen with all of these apps. So I've got some actions up here that people can take to audit your microphone settings and get rid of your tracker ID, because that's where so much of this comes from. You can kill that on your phones as well.
0: All right.
1: Now, I'm not sure that with the next update they won't turn it back on, but we can get it turned off for now.
2: Mm. Here we go.
0: There you go. The phone, always listening. All right, David Snell, he's got all the tech talk stuff. David, where do people go to read the full blog here?
1: People should go to expertit.com, click on my blog link, and leave a note if you're concerned about this. I'd love to hear more people speaking. Maybe they'll call into you, Rob, and find out what's going on here.
0: Yeah, let us know. All right, 781-837-4900. It's a text line. David Snell, Act Smart IT in Wareham. Thanks, David.
1: Have a great day, guys.
2: Thank you.
0: 95.9 WATD, the South Shore's Morning News. Rob Hackelow with the morning team. Every week at this time, it's our Pause and Clause segments. And occasionally, we switch things up here on our Pause and Clause segment. We have a very special segment entitled Whales and Tales. And that's what we're doing this week. And we've got two special guests in studio this morning. So say hello to them. We've got Amy Estes and Jamie Shortall. Amy and Jamie, good morning and welcome.
3: Good morning, Rob.
4: Good morning. Thanks for having us.
0: Yeah, absolutely. Great to have you in studio this morning. And Amy Estes is artist, wildlife, environmental advocate. We're going to be talking about Stellwagen Education Foundation. And Jamie Shortall, you're with

0: Captain John Boats. And so we're having an event, an occasion to team up, right? Is that true?
1: That is it. So Jamie and I had started last year with our foundation. It's called Stellwagen Education Foundation. Unfortunately, a lot of our schools are unable to fund the whale watches any longer. So we are funding.
0: Is that true?
1: Yeah.
0: Is
2: Plymouth
0: that really?
2: Plymouth doesn't go anymore.
0: Okay. Well, I think first that's something important to point out. I remember going in the fifth grade.
2: Yeah, we went seventh grade every year in Plymouth.
0: No, wait a minute. You're right. Yeah. I think it was definitely in junior high school in Hanover. I went, and Mrs. Grassi was one of the chaperones. She went on with us, and I think it was in the seventh grade.
2: Yep.
0: You're right. It was either a seventh or eighth, but it was in Hanover. We called it Hanover Junior High School back then. It wasn't a middle school. And so I thought that that was something kids did. When did this? Is this all? Is it budget reasons? Is that the same?
1: Budgeting reasons, correct.
0: Oh, boy. Well, okay. So we lose yet again one of those great experiences to have an outdoor environmental lesson, right?
1: Exactly.
0: So, okay. So I didn't realize. So that's something. Has that been a while now?
1: It's gone on for several years now.
0: Yeah.
1: And we approached the schools last fall. And we have some corporate sponsors.
0: Mm-hmm.
1: Our product line, the T-shirts, the kids' books, all that goes to fund the foundation. So we're funding 100 fifth graders from Nathaniel Morton this year with a goal of within the next 5 years to fund the entire fifth grade to get them back out on whale watches. The Captain John has generously dropped their pricing significantly to help get these kids on board and educate them about our marine life and local whales and their importance to the health of the ocean. So we've been partnering on that. Our first whale watch will be September 18th on the Captain John. And we have our wonderful naturalist, Lindsay Hurt, and Ann Smaracino, who is the educational director for NOAA. We'll be doing a program on the way out to Stellwagen Bank. They'll see the animals, the whales. And then on the way home, we'll have some question and answer sessions with them.
0: Okay, so this is great. Now, Jamie, tell me why this is so important to you and to Captain John Boats to be able, as Amy said, to cut the price to make this happen. That's not easy for many companies to do.
2: Yeah, I think, you know, Captain John Boats has been a company in Plymouth for over almost 80 years.
0: Wow.
2: And it's something that families get to enjoy every season, and we just can't believe that Plymouth in our own town aren't taking advantage of it for the Plymouth schools.
0: Yeah.
2: So it's just something that makes sense for us, and we love to be able to have the kiddos out there learning more about marine life.
0: So this will be happening September 18th at 10 a.m. out of Plymouth, and this is a classroom on the water.
2: Yeah.
0: Wow, this is going to be great. Tell me, how do the teachers in the school, what's been their reaction to this happening?
1: They were really excited. They agree that, you know, I don't know how many of your listeners know what Stellwagen Bank is, but it's a it's a protected sanctuary for marine life, and it's a feeding ground. And we're really, really fortunate where we live that we have this treasure in our backyard. So the educators understand the importance of seeing these animals in their natural habitat. It's a lot different experience than reading about whales in a book. Mm-hmm. In order to experience just how magnificent these animals are. And it leaves a lasting impression. And that's really the experience that ourselves, the Captain John, and the educators want these kids to walk away with, because that's what encourages them to want to protect wildlife, to protect our oceans, and to realize how unique an experience we really have living where we do in Massachusetts.
2: Well, the other thing, too, is that, remember the woman, the science coordinator, she had said that a lot of the teachers in Plymouth aren't from Plymouth.
0: Yeah.
2: So they don't even know themselves a lot about the whale watching and Stellwagen Bank. So it'll also be education for them,
0: which
2: would be amazing.
0: It'd be great, I mean, educators will love any of these opportunities,
2: yes.
0: I imagine. That's great for them. And then you're right. Of course, Amy, you know, points out the fact that if it's out of sight, it's out of mind. And if you don't learn about something or know about, you can't expect somebody to understand or have an appreciation of something, right? I mean, that's just human nature.
2: Yeah, we want the next generation to be fired up about protecting.

0: that marine life and to get excited about it.
1: And I'll hold up for the YouTube audience here. Amy, tell me about these wonderful shirts that did you have. I'll hold it up here.
2: Tail flukes, humpback whales, their tail fluke is their fingerprint, essentially. Mm. They're all unique. They're all different. It's their identifier, naturalists on board the Captain John. That's how they identify the whales. So I took four of our local whales and painted their tail flukes. And then that we see on a regular basis in Stellwagen Bank. And if you scan the QR code on the tag, it goes to my website and it tells that whale's story. Oh. And a portion of the proceeds for the T-shirts, my kids' books, there's a note card with the tail flukes also, goes to funding the Education Foundation to get the kids out on whale watches. And that partnered with Captain John. Their help and our corporate sponsors is allowing us to get 100 kids out this year.
1: Oh, that's amazing. Okay, so we're going to have 100 kids going out this year, which will be great. And so you're hoping that this will become, because, yeah, I imagine some people are listening saying, boy, you know, I hope my kids can come up and do this. So this is hoping, but obviously, how do you get to that point where it can become sustaining?
2: Well, with the help of more corporate sponsors is what we're looking for on a yearly basis. We are also next year starting education programs, partnering with Captain John and our naturalist, Lindsay Hurd. And a portion of the proceeds from those classes will go back into funding other children who can't afford to do the classes to be able to experience the whales firsthand, because that is really what gets people excited, children and adults alike.
1: Yeah, absolutely. Absolutely. And you're right. That's a great idea, right? If a company says, hey, you know, I'd like to, you know, have my name or something, or just donate, you know, it's being a sponsorship to support these educational classrooms, they can do that. How would they reach out to which organization to get?
2: They can reach out to Jamie at the Captain John directly, or they can reach out to Stellwagen Education Foundation as well. Mm-hmm. Either or, all will go to the same place. We are out pretty much every weekend. We'll be at the Waterfront Festival. We'll have a booth talking about what we do. Last week, I was at the Plymouth Art Show at the Plymouth Library, and right on my front table I have the T-shirts, my children's books, and I had some great conversations with adults. They were so excited. They had come off whale watches. They were showing their pictures and video about how excited they were to be on these whale watches, the whales, and I said, that's exactly right. Your excitement is what these kids feel, and they remember that. It's a much different experience than reading about it in a book. To experience those whales firsthand is something they don't forget, and that's what we want our kids to experience.
1: Yeah, you're right. I mean, I'm still remembering now. I didn't remember exactly what grade it was, but I remember doing it, and it made an impression that I still think about it today. And I was so excited to go out there as well, and I remember the waves splashing over, and some people got wet. It was a lot of fun. All right, so this is happening. This will be September 18th. At 10 a.m. out of Plymouth, we're going to have 100 kids out on the water. They're going to have their first whale watch floating classroom. And we want to thank again Stellwagen Educational Foundation and Captain John Boats for making this happen. This is going to be great. Amy Estes and Jamie Shortall have been in studio this morning. And again, if people want to find out more, they can check out information on both of your websites. They can reach out to find out more, right? You want to give your website?
2: Mine is aestesart.com. And then we have, what's the
0: Stellwagen? It's capjohn.com, so CAPTJOHN.com. And all the information for our whale watches is on there.
1: Oh, that's great. Yep. Well, we're excited again to have this wonderful opportunity for these students. We're going to have a great time. They're going to have something very exciting to look forward to on September 18th to learn about the ocean. And Amy Estes, thank you for connecting and coming in today. This was great to see you again.
2: Good to see you again, Rob.
1: And, of course, Jamie Shortall, nice to meet you.
0: You
1: and
0: too.
1: I love
0: thank
1: the Captain
0: so
1: John boats as well. So thank you, Amy and Jamie, for coming in today. And that's been our Whales and Tales segment today on WATD. Thank you so much for coming in.
3: Every week at this time, we check in with Dr. John Hayes. Good morning.
4: Hey, Rob. Good morning.
3: All right. So here we go. Let's dive into it. Another topic here, and we're going to talk about smoking and or vaping. Your heart notices.
4: It does.
3: Okay.
4: In fact, your entire body notices.
3: Okay, so let's dive into what's in there, first of all.
4: Well, so look, this is the issue. Nicotine is a very, very powerful substance, and it is addictive, mm-hmm. but believe it or not, it actually has some significant benefits.
3: Mm-hmm.
4: This is why in the past it's been used, but we talk about that a little bit further down the road. But the issue now is with vaping in particular. You know, we all know the dangers of cigarette smoking,
3: yeah.
4: but the dangers of vaping in many, many cases turn out to be much more dangerous than smoking cigarettes.
3: Yeah.
4: Because when you are vaping something, you're vaping to a device which is largely plastic, those chemicals end up in your lung.
3: Mm-hmm.
4: And they can cause a whole host of lung issues, a whole host of very, very dangerous lung issues.
3: Something they call like a popcorn lung.
4: Yes, exactly. That's a real deal. And that's one of the things that can happen. So, and, you know, lung scarring, decreased respiratory function, all those things.
3: Yeah.
4: So vaping anything, smoking anything is not good.
3: Yep.
4: Period. That's the way that it is.
3: Okay.
4: I don't care what it is. You can make all the excuses you want.
3: Yeah.
4: It's not good.
3: Okay.
4: Inhaling any smoke is not cool.
3: No.
4: You're going to pay the price one way or the other.
3: Smoking and vaping, your heart will notice. And, of course, there's a big list of information. As Dr. John Hayes said, go to the blog, print it out if you know somebody that needs help. Do that and have, you know, try to help out your friend or yourself.
4: Yep. And at the conclusion of this, too, there's also a way you can track your triggers, how to swap out daily usage, and so on and so forth. So take advantage of this article. It's really, really good.
3: Dr. John Hayes Jr. is in Marshfield, 475 School Street. 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
1: Welcome to McNamara on Money. My name is Justin McNamara, alongside Joan McGrath today of Plan of Massachusetts and Rhode Island. Good morning, Joan.
2: Good morning.
1: Good morning. All right. Well, we are talking about special needs planning today. That is your area of expertise. So what we are going to do is go through we'll do a generic sort of introduction. And I know you focus in a particular area of special needs planning, but I want to go over sort of the big picture first, and then we can kind of segue into exactly what you do and how you might help the listeners out there. But before we get started, how about just a little introduction? Tell us a bit about Plan of Massachusetts and Rhode Island. What you do there, how you got there, etc.
2: Planned Lifetime Assistance Network of Massachusetts and Rhode Island, or PLAN for short.
1: Yep.
2: We were incorporated in 1971. We were started by a group of parents in the late 60s trying to put together ways to advocate for their children. Their particular concern was when the parents were gone, who was going to be there for those children. PLAN is a 501c3 nonprofit organization. Funds are administered with individual benefits in mind for each individual. What makes PLAN as a trustee different than other trustees is that we have social workers on staff. So every person that's a member of the trust is assigned a social worker for the life of that trust.
1: Okay.
2: And that person can help them navigate ways of using the trust and maybe learn of different resources available to them. So it's significantly different than other any other trustee in this space.
1: Okay.
2: PLAN is the oldest pool trust in the country. We're the largest in New England. And we currently have about 875 beneficiaries and $94 million in assets under management.
1: Okay.
2: I have been with PLAN since 2009, so 17 years. I was the director of finance before I became the CEO. So that's a little bit about PLAN.
1: Okay. Terrific. Yeah, I think maybe we just set the stage, right? So, special needs planning. I just want to make sure everyone understands sort of what it is and what we're talking about, because it is kind of it's a different sort of planning where it's essentially we're trying to plan around government benefits, correct? Right. So if you could big picture special needs planning, would that be a good way to explain it? Is that we're trying to essentially care for someone who has special needs, and then in the context of, hey, well, we need to make sure that we are qualifying for as much government benefit as we can.
2: Correct. You want to make sure that you are allowing access to public benefits. So if a person has over $2,000 in resources, they don't qualify. And some of the programs related to public benefits are amazing. Some of the programs that you can get into, you can't get into unless you're on public benefits. Public benefits is something that every child, elderly person, anybody that's disabled wants to be able to have access to. So now and in the future. So if you were to leave your child a significant amount of money and they're not on public benefits now, but they now own that money, they will not qualify in the future for those benefits. So you want to make sure that you plan accordingly and put them into a special needs trust.
1: Okay. Gotcha. Perfect. Okay. Yeah, can we? I think it might make some sense to go through the different types of, and I assume I assume the different types of programs will have different qualification mechanisms, right? So, you know, I don't know if, you know, like there's obviously we have the Social Security system, right? We have the Medicaid system. I believe housing probably also separate. And then I'm just guessing there are different rules for each of them as far as qualification goes. So can we maybe spend a bit of time on sort of the different systems and qualification, and then maybe you know, later on we can discuss how special needs trust planning works with those.
2: Absolutely. So the two big ones that people get confused often are SSDI and yep. SSI. SSDI is Social Security Disability Insurance, and that's something you pay into while you work. So it's an insurance. SSI is Supplemental Security Income, which is a needs-based program. So some people are on SSDI, and the rules related to that are a whole lot less because it's your own insurance or it's the insurance of your parent.
1: Okay.
2: SSI there are rules that require you to meet certain specifications before you can be part of SSI. So regardless of work history, you can qualify for it, but you have to have a medical reason. Let me see if I have the, it's substantial gainful activity. So Social Security Administration defines the disability as a total inability to engage in any substantial gainful activity due to a medically determinable physical or mental impairment. The condition must be expected to result in death, or at least you're unable to function for 12 months. So okay. it's significant. You could have, if you qualify for SSI, generally you then get Medicaid, but you can have Medicaid without SSI. Often we have people that are on Medicaid, but so there's rules related to Medicaid that you need to adhere to. And those are something, and it's for the same with SSI, the Program Operations Manual System, POMS.

0: And that's the set of rules that they use to make sure that you should be on SSI or Medicaid.
1: Okay.
0: So you need to have a trustee who understands those rules so as not to do anything to impact your ability to receive those benefits.
1: Okay. Just to summarize, so most of us are familiar with Social Security, right? Which is, you know, which is sort of the at age 62, as long as you have worked a minimum amount over the course of your career, there is a we'll all qualify for Social Security, and then there's SSDI, which is disability, which relies on work, and SSI has no requirements. Is most of the special needs planning, trust planning, is that around SSI, I assume, or is SSDI correct, also come in to play?
0: It does. Some people come to us that are on SSDI, and again, okay, the rules are a lot less.
1: I see.
0: If you come to us on SSI, then you do need to follow the Program Operations Manual system rules, and which is a governing body, and it just tells you how to what you can and not, cannot spend your money on.
1: Okay.
0: Yeah.
1: I'm sorry, I missed this. Is the SSI requirement, the financial requirement is that you have to have under $2,000 in assets?
0: Correct. That's okay. Correct. Yep.
1: And then let's talk just Medicaid. Could you, maybe, I know you mentioned that in brief here, but how does Medicaid play into all this?
0: So Medicaid is really the medical insurance.
1: Yep.
0: We all have to have some sort of insurance, and Medicaid is what is provided to people that are of lower means, less than $2,000. And, they could be in the community working, but they can't make too much money. So, again, it's all limited. But there's other kinds of, benefits that you could have. The MassHealth here in Massachusetts, but there's SNAP benefits, there's housing. There's RAFT, which is the rental assistance, and then transportation, MBTA or what have you.
1: Okay. Terrific. Okay. And what about housing assistance? Is that – so we're talking about separate – is that a whole separate system?
0: It is. So you have Section 8.
1: Yeah.
0: All of the rules really, the same rules apply. You can't have over $2,000, but the, so in each community, there's different housing groups and they have their own set of rules. So you have to make sure that you don't do anything that's going to impact that person. So if someone is on housing or SSI and housing, you can't pay for the, you used to not be able to pay for food. Now you can pay for food, but you can't pay for housing. Their income that they receive is used to pay for the housing. So your trust is used to pay for other things for that person, supplementing their needs.
1: Okay. All right. Terrific. All right. Yeah. I know we're getting into a lot of detail here, but I do just want to make sure we're setting the stage for, like the level of complexity, I guess, that's involved in this trust planning. Okay. So let me, do you think we covered government assistance well enough?
0: Well, we covered it briefly. Usually when I present, I have a social worker present with me.
1: Okay.
0: They are so much more knowledgeable. So generally, yeah. We just did an overview, but there are people that can talk at length about it. And that's why you really do need an attorney to help you with that planning piece.
1: Okay.
0: The attorney, like you said, special needs trust is just one piece of that planning.
1: Right.
0: You need that attorney to help with the Medicaid benefits or benefits that they might be entitled to. You need somebody that's an expert in that.
1: Sure. Sorry, go ahead.
0: No, I was just going to say we have people on staff that work with the beneficiaries to make sure that they're taking advantage of everything they're qualified, they're potentially could qualify for.
1: Okay, wonderful. All right, and actually, I don't think we touched too much about touch on income. Can you tell me as far as benefits go, are there obviously that we talked assets multiple times, but what about income? Is in full time work, part time work, no work? Can you speak a little bit to that as far as the government benefits go?
0: So there are rules related to that. But if you are in the community, I understand that you could be on Medicaid and still be working.
1: Okay.
0: So that is an option. If you're in a nursing home, you do have limits.
1: Yeah.
0: But you know, that again, I mean, we have groups that I could refer you to that could, you could speak about your particular situation. But I don't feel qualified to speak to that.
1: Okay. All right. Terrific. Terrific. Okay. So let's talk. I think now maybe we sort of segue into the planning piece of it. Now this is mainly what you do. So let's start more generically. You know, so a special needs trust is I guess one of the vehicles that we are going to use to try to work with government benefits. How about we you know, and I know there are multiple types of them, but can you just start with, you know, sort of the trust generically, and you know, how, you know, sort of maybe how it reads, how it works, to make sure that we're taking advantage of all this, all the benefits that we may be entitled to.
0: So a special needs trust is also referred to as a supplemental needs trust. It's a legal document enabling assets to be held on behalf of someone with a disability, and it's affecting their eligibility for means-tested benefits. Assets are not considered a resource when qualifying for the type of government benefits that are restricted to people with resources below a certain level. So SSI, Medicaid, they qualify for those. It provides for the maintenance of an individual with disabilities by supplementing rather than replacing government benefits. A beneficiary will keep government benefits and will be able to access their special needs trust. So a special needs trust is that big document which allows a person to be on public benefits, and they still have those resources available to them. It's not counted, and that money then can be used to supplement their needs. So I always give the example of if you're on public benefits and you have a wheelchair, the public benefits allow you to have a pad for that wheelchair once every 5 years.
1: Okay.
0: That's, you know, what happens in 3 years when
1: that
0: you need
1: a new
0: pad.
1: Yeah. Yeah. Okay.
0: Yeah. So your supplemental needs trust will allow you to buy that, and it's not counted. So that's the benefit of it. It supplements your needs.
1: Okay.
0: You know, So there, the types of special needs trusts are first party.
1: Just let me, yeah. So, like, from a legal perspective, and this, you know, and obviously I'm not a lawyer here, but the trust limits access to the beneficiary, which means it's, you know, the beneficiary essentially doesn't fully control the asset. And I hope I'm not stepping, you know, getting out over my skis here from a legal point of view, but the beneficiary doesn't control the asset, right? There's there'll be a trustee involved, and that is how, you know, even though you may have a trust asset that's worth, let's just say, $500,000. If the beneficiary of that doesn't have full access to it, that is how it legally qualifies when you fill out your paperwork, you say, oh, no, I only have less than $2,000 here because this $500,000 over here is not controlled by me, and I don't have full access to it. I think I'm explaining that okay? Yeah.
0: Yeah, that's exactly right. That's exactly right. So if they don't have access to it, then it's their money being held in trust for them. But if they had access to it, then it would be considered countable. So,
1: okay. Yep.
0: Yeah.
1: Yeah. And let's chat about, yeah, the different types of trusts, because you know, this is great. I'm unfamiliar. Third party, first party, and pooled. I have here on our thing. And if I missed anything, please do let me know, but let's go over those real quick.
0: Yeah. So a first party trust is a trust that, the assets are the person's own. So they've inherited some money. They were in a personal injury settlement. They now have funds that are in their name. In order to be on public benefits, they cannot own that. It needs to go into what's called a first party trust, meaning the assets were theirs to begin with, and now it's in trust.
1: Okay.
0: Third party trust is, and so for a first party trust, you have to be up to the age of 64 or younger. That's the only way you can have a first party trust.
1: Okay.
0: So you can have a first party trust that's set up when you're 63 and then you eventually turn 66. Doesn't matter. It was set up before you turned 65. That's the key. That's a first party trust. A third party trust is for someone that the money is left by a third party, a parent, a grandparent, friend, neighbor, whatever. Somebody left them money in this third party trust. The difference between the first party and the third party is if the person is on public benefits, the first party trust, Medicaid gets first right. They get the money before anybody else does at the end of the person's life. So when, you know, Mary dies, anything that's left in that trust goes back to Medicaid up to the amount that they have provided to her.
1: I see. Okay.
0: The third party trust, there is no Medicaid payback. So any amount of money that's left in a third party trust will go to whoever the donor of those funds said the money should go to. So it could be another sibling. It could be a charity. It could be anything that the donor wants the money to go to.
1: Okay. Yep.
0: And then a pool trust.
1: Yeah, actually, can I just jump in real quick on that? I think most of my experience anyway is in third party, right? Because I would generally be speaking with, again, in my case, a client who is, discussing a special needs trust for a family member, right? So those assets were never in, let's just say that the child's name. And so those are treated differently than first party. So you can, as someone who would like to qualify for government benefits, if you have money, you can then create a trust that I assume then in later years you can, right? You would then be able to qualify for benefits, right? Because if you have $500,000 now, you're ineligible. But then what you're suggesting is that you can fund a trust, and then the next year or whatever time frame,
0: if you're the grandparent left $500,000 to a child, okay, not in a third party trust, they just left it outright in the will.
1: Yeah.
0: The child now has $500,000, and that's going to take a long time for them to use that $500,000, because they'd be on their parents' insurance up to the age of 26. And so the money wouldn't be used. It would be sitting there. So when the time comes and they want to go on public benefits, they can't, because the money is in their name.
1: Okay.
0: So they could either move that money and put it into a first party trust, but now there's a Medicaid payback, or they have to spend it down.
1: Okay.
0: Yeah. So the best thing to do if you have somebody in your life that is disabled is to set up that third party trust. For us, we have what's called a future funded. So somebody might set up that future funded trust. It doesn't fund until the parent passes or the grandparent passes. It can be from life insurance or written into the will or whatever, but you want to have that document in place so that when the time comes, that money can go right into the third party trust and, supplement the person's needs and not kick them off any public benefits or deny them access to public benefits.
1: Gotcha. Okay.
0: Just good planning. It provides peace of mind too for parents. They know they have to do something, but they don't know what.
1: Yeah. And I assume, if you think about the Medicaid payback, so a Medicaid essentially puts a lien on the assets, sort of. I don't know if that's the terminology that they use, but medical benefits are expensive. So I assume that is not an insignificant, especially for a young person. The Medicaid payback, my assumption would be that number could get fairly large.
0: Oh, yes. Oh, yeah. Yeah. So if you have a trust set up and it's a third party trust, there's no Medicaid payback.
1: Yeah.
0: So, they can be on Medicaid, but it's just not countable. If it's a first party trust and they've been on Medicaid for years, Medicaid at the end of the person's life could come back and say, you owe us $2 million. And I have seen that. If the first party trust has $50,000 in it, that's all they get. They get what's left in the trust.
1: Okay.
0: But if you set up that third party trust, it goes to whoever you want that money to go to, other siblings or whatever.
1: Terrific.
0: Yeah.
1: Okay, I cut you off on pooled trust. Why don't we jump to that one? Yeah.
0: So pooled trusts come in the form of either a first party or a third party. So a pooled trust just means it's a master trust document, and it's for investment purposes only. So each person has their own sub account. So any money they put in or take out is their money. Nothing. It's not commingled. It's just for investment purposes. So as I said, we had $94 million. That's invested. We get a cost savings from the pool.
1: Sure.
0: But so for some people, for like a smaller estate, it totally makes sense. So somebody, they won a settlement, personal injury settlement, they got $20,000. Well, a bank isn't going to take $20,000 and set up a trust.
1: Right.
0: But you can put it into a pool. And a pooled account, you can. So as I said, we're the oldest in the country.
1: I definitely want to, we're up against a break in a couple of minutes here, but I do want to spend some time on specifically what you do. But just to be clear to everybody, trust administration is, it's generally, If you have like a professional trustee administering any types of trust, whether it's a supplemental needs trust or other types, it is pretty expensive, and it

0: tends to be done with very large chunks of money, right? I mean, you know, if you're hiring people, right, you need a staff, so you tend to be, the cost structure tends to be pretty high, which then leads to, well, you know, we really can't do this, you know, for, you know, a for-profit organization probably is turning down a $50,000 trust just because the cost
1: Too low.
0: would essentially eat the trust in

0: But yeah, let's we definitely want to get into that. I just wanted to make sure that folks understand, right? You can't go set up a trust for $25,000-$50,000 and expect professional management if you're going to be doing that on your own, and you have a family member could do it, but it does tend to be a lot of work, as we'll also get into after the break. Anyway, my name is Justin McNamara. You're listening to McNamara on Money. I am talking today with Joan McGrath of Plan of Massachusetts and Rhode Island, and we will discuss in more detail. Actually, would you mind giving out real quick your maybe contact information, website? Where might people reach you?
1: So it'd be planofma-ri.org is our website, and I've heard it's really good. People find it very useful. A lot of questions answered.
0: Yep.
1: And our phone number here is 617-244-5552. And you can speak with an enrollment specialist. We don't charge for consultation. And she can try and answer all of your questions. And we also have online applications. There's just a host of information on the website. So feel free to reach out.
0: Wonderful. All right. We will be right back.
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0: And we are back. Welcome back to McNamara on Money. My name is Justin McNamara, and I am alongside Joan McGrath of Plan of Massachusetts and Rhode Island. And we are talking special needs trust planning this morning. All right, Joan, are we ready to jump back into it?
1: Yes.
0: All right, terrific. So we went through kind of government benefits, and we started in on the types of trusts. Now, I think maybe we I know there's some other topics that we probably want to hit, but let's get to, sort of what you do and sort of trustee work in general. And then, if we have time at the end, we can talk about some of the other options that are out there as well, if that works for you.
1: Great.
0: Okay.
1: So as I mentioned, Plan is a professional trustee of special needs trusts. We're a nonprofit 501c3. Trustee responsibilities for any type of trustee, be it a nonprofit, a bank, an attorney, a family member, individual.
0: Yep.
1: The trustee is responsible to ensure the trust is used for the sole benefit of the individual. So benefits are protected.
0: Right.
1: So if we have, and this happens, we'll have a grandparent who's a beneficiary of the trust, and they want to leave money to someone else. They're not able to do that. The money can only be used for the sole benefit of the person. This helps a lot when you have, maybe an autistic child that's

0: living in a group home, and someone
1: Okay.
0: in that group home wants you to purchase something for them. Nope, I'm sorry, we can only purchase for the beneficiary themselves. So it's a way to protect the person from money being spent where it shouldn't be.
1: And to be clear, trustee work is, this is a like a legal responsibility, right? I mean, there, as a
0: Yes.
1: trustee, I just want to kind of make sure we people understand, for those of you who haven't been involved in sort of with a trustee, it is a legal responsibility, right? Trustees can be sued, right? So it's a very serious responsibility being a trustee of a trust. And it can be, frankly, it can be a lot of work depending on the situation, obviously. But it is like a, it's not just like, oh, someone's taking care of your money for you and you ask. Like there's very specific rules that must be followed.
0: Yeah, the rules must be followed. So, something that's required is regular contact with that beneficiary. So you want to have regular contact with the beneficiary and or the power of attorney, the person that is making the decisions for that person. You have to make sure that you oversee the accounting, investments, tax preparation, and reporting to appropriate government agencies. So Medicaid might reach out and say, "Hey, we want an update. What's happening with the trust?" You need to be able to forward that. You need to provide an annual accounting to the power of attorney or the beneficiary so they can see where the money's being spent. You need to understand public benefits. If a person is on public benefits and you're making disbursements from their trust, you need to know what the impact of those disbursements are.
1: Yeah.
0: So again, as I mentioned before, you want to follow the rules, which are the POMS, Program Operations Manual, and any applicable guidelines or laws that are out there governing that person where they live. So
1: Is it?
0: there's a lot to it.
1: Yeah. Can you? And I think I maybe skipped over this, or I didn't ask you in the first place. As far as what can be used before we continue down, what can can the money be used for anything for the benefit of the beneficiary, or are there things that are off limits as
0: So
1: far
0: the
1: as
0: key
1: like.
0: is you can't, it's supplemental. You can't purchase something that the benefits would have already purchased. So you need to be supplementing their needs.
1: Okay.
0: And then some of the rules are, you can't purchase ammunition or guns or, so there's rules related to what the money can be spent on.
1: Right.
0: It's really anything. So we always say to people, you can use it for recreation. You can use it for education, transportation. You want to be, go visit someone in a different state. You can pay for not only the person to go there, but you can also pay for a companion to go with them if they need that to
1: Okay.
0: navigate their trip. It's just a wonderful resource to have. And if it's a third party trust, that we'll talk a little bit more about that, but the person that is donating the money can say, I want the money to be used to purchase a car, for education, for something that makes that person's quality of life better. Really, that's
1: Okay.
0: what it's about.
1: Okay.
0: Yeah.
1: Wonderful. Sorry. I cut you off there. So let's yeah, so let's get back to yeah, so trustee services. Let's talk about, I guess now, I think now what you do, what makes you different, I think now is a good time for that.
0: Yeah. Okay. So what we do is we work with every age. So a person can be over 65 or under 65. They can have any type of disability, mental health, neurological, physical, any type of disability at all. They don't have to be on SSI. They can be on Medicaid, or they don't have to be on benefits yet, and they're going to apply in the future.
1: Okay.
0: We have what's we we're different from everybody because we have social workers on staff.
1: Okay.
0: So even other pooled trusts, they don't have social workers on staff. Our social workers are assigned to every person. They'll go out and meet with that person, with the beneficiary, power of attorney, the family, to learn about that person and figure out how do they want the money to be spent? What do they want that to be done? We have some artwork around here where, we've had a man, he was completely unable. He was unable to use any of his arms, legs. And he used his mouth to paint. But this was something he wanted to do. This was how he used the money. We have people that can't go out. So we have somebody come in with dogs and visit with the person. It
1: Okay.
0: really depends on what the person's looking for to, make their lives better. And it's that service.

0: coordinator, who's a licensed social worker, that is that liaison between the person and their trust. So you don't have a banker, you don't have, you have an actual social worker that's working with you.
1: Okay. And that's, yeah, I guess I'm not going to say the average trust, but in a lot of trust administration, you are working with a bank. And so your primary point of contact would be for obvious
0: right.
1: reasons.
0: The trust officer.
1: Right.
0: Yeah. We have trust officers as well. So, and that's great. I mean, it all depends on the person, you know, what they need, what the parent wants for that child. It really depends on that. I heard a story of a young man. He was autistic, living in his parents passed, and he continued to live in the home. And a neighbor came over to check on him and found out that the child that was living in the house didn't know how to use the heat. So he was in a house that was freezing cold. With a social worker, if you were with us, that social worker would make contact with the person at least twice a year, usually a whole lot more, but we have a minimum. If someone doesn't want to meet with the social worker, we have a minimum two visits. But it could be every day. It could be, you know, as much as the person needs. But that situation wouldn't have happened because the social worker would have been in there seeing that the person needed assistance.
1: Okay. So your social workers are out in the community. You're not. Okay. So this is not.
0: Correct. They go out to the community
1: and
0: they meet with the person in their home. They make sure that they're living in a clean condition. They might go to their, if they're in a nursing home, they'll go in and make sure that they're cared for. I had a mother come to us and said, who's going to make sure my child's hair is cut and his nails are trimmed?
1: Yeah.
0: You know, so the social worker doesn't cut the hair or trim the nails, but they make sure that someone does. That's the, so we can never be the parent, but,
1: right.
0: You know, we're as close to that caring individual as possible.
1: Okay. Terrific. All right. What other questions do I have here? So let's talk about, I'm curious as to when you sort of enter the picture. Does this have to be, let's just say, and again, I'm using my experience here. Let's just say we have a parent who has a special needs child and, you know, their primary concern is, well, you know, what happens when they pass away, which is not, you know, not uncommon for us. Do you enter the picture like necessarily in the estate planning piece? And I guess that's question number one. Question number two is, what if you were, you know, like, let's just say hypothetically someone was unaware of your particular service. They like it now, but they already have a special needs trust that was set up and it's being administered by somewhere else. So let's maybe those two questions on how people get in touch with PLAN.
0: So I would probably say, 75% of our referrals come from attorneys that work with special needs and estate planning.
1: Okay.
0: Then the rest come from disability organizations that we work with, like Special Olympics or Best Buddies, or, you know, there's 15 of them. So groups that work with families, and they'll share our message and they come to us that way. So typically when a person is doing their estate plan and they have a disabled child, they'll tell the attorney that, and the attorney will suggest a trust, a special needs trust. So we get the referral then. The person learns about what we do, how we do it. They'll set up a future funded trust, meaning, they'll pay $500 to set this trust up. PLAN reaches out once a year for the rest of the time, just to make sure that, you know, nothing has changed. Once the parent passes away, the trust funds, and it could be from insurance proceeds or an inherited IRA or just a straight out, will. So the money comes into the trust, and it's at that point, the person, when they first set up the trust, the future funded trust, they fill out, which some people refer to as a letter of intent. We call it a life care plan. They tell us how they want that money to be spent, what the important things are, tell us something about the beneficiary, and, you know, hopes and dreams of the family related to this child. So we use that information to work with the person to make sure that they're using their trust going forward. What was the second part of the question?
1: What happens if the, let's just say we have a beneficiary where the trust is already in existence, right? So is it too late to employ you?
0: So, you know, what we get all the time are somebody has set up a special needs trust and they leave their sister or brother or some family member to be the trustee. And then what happens is, you know, years have passed. The trustee now is older and they don't want to do it. Or it's the sibling to the beneficiary and, you know, the sibling got married and wants to move to California or pursue a, you know, a job somewhere else. But they still care about that person. They want to make sure that they're cared for. So they call us and they'll say, hey, can you be the trustee? And so what we have is they could be the trust protector. They could be the, they're still actively involved in the trust to the extent that they want to be. But it's the day-to-day administration is no longer their responsibility. It now belongs to the trustee, which would be us. And in some cases, we've had where siblings don't get along. One sibling doesn't want to ask the other one for money. So then, you know, to preserve their relationship, they've called and said, hey, can you become the trustee? So it's what's called a successor trustee, meaning they sign it over to us. And it could happen after their death. Maybe the sibling passes and now we're the successor trustee, you know, to take care of the beneficiary that's still alive.
1: Okay.
0: Any number of things.
1: So the actual legal document doesn't have to be, you don't necessarily have to be, and maybe you never are. I don't know if you have attorneys, but the legal document can be completely separate from like the pooled trust administration and plan would just be, hey, we're administering this particular trust as a set of instructions and as opposed to you were involved sort of from the beginning. Okay. All right.
0: Right. It could be separate. So, I mean, it's still a legal document. You still have to transfer it over to us.
1: Yep.
0: It just happens after the fact. So, and it happens, you know, and no fault because, you know, people have lives and they want to continue and they just don't have the bandwidth to be able to keep up with the rules, the changes, doing the taxes. They just, it's not something they can keep up with.
1: Being a trustee is, it's a lot of work. Yep. Or can, yeah. I guess it depends on the situation. Okay. All right.
0: So wonderful. In our case, we charge 2% a year up to $1 million.
1: Okay.
0: So 2% covers the trust administration, you know, the disbursement checks, all that, and the social worker, that's a service coordinator involvement. And then the investment of funds, if it's, say, with a financial planner, it's whatever the financial planner charges because it's their client. That's separate from what we do. And if they go into what's called the pool, it's 75 basis points or 0.75% is what we charge annually for the investment of funds.
1: Okay.
0: So, so it's a pretty good discount. But again, it's because it's a larger dollar amount.
1: Right. Okay. So cost structure is, and that's, do you have, are there minimums?
0: No, we have no minimum for the pool. So we do recommend that it be, at least $10,000 or higher. If it's under $10,000, you know, somebody has to get it out of their name because they don't want to lose their benefits. It can go in, but it goes in as cash. But what we recommend is that you spend that money, you know, you figure out how to spend that money.
1: Yeah.
0: You know, whatever it is, you plan a vacation or something, get the money out of your account. But if it's over that, you want to invest the funds. You want to make sure you get a decent return on investment. You want to make sure the money is spent wisely. Just not, you know, what we hear a lot is somebody has, I have, you know, $8,000 and I don't know what to do with it. I already bought myself a recliner. And so if they're spending money on things that they really don't need, then you should put it into the trust and then take a few weeks and figure out how you really want to spend that money.
1: Gotcha. Okay.
0: Yeah.
1: All right. Yeah, I can see. I guess I can see how you're a nonprofit then, because if someone comes in with $25,000, then you guys are getting paid $500 a year and you're doing all that work.
0: So that's why it's a challenge.
1: Wonderful. Wonderful. Okay. Can you just talk briefly, the income plan, you know, the financial planning income planner in me, on the assumption that you're managing the funds, right? I mean, I guess I didn't realize that you would also work with financial advisors, but if you're managing the funds, are you actually setting up hey, this is what we need in the short term because we're going to do this amount, we're going to do this per year, and then we're going to invest this other piece in different models? Or is it just we have a pooled fund that's investment oriented and then we have maybe a separate cash fund? How does that work and how much detail do you get into? Because that can be complicated.
0: So we have seven strategies that we work with.
1: Yep.
0: And it depends on the person's age, their disability, the projected spend rate.
1: Okay.
0: There's any number of things that play into it, but we do have a matrix that we follow.
1: Yeah.
0: So we have, somebody that's 85. So all of the funds are invested conservatively. But if you're 85, it's going to be a lot more conservatively invested than it would be if it was you're 26.
1: Sure.
0: So it depends really on the person. And we review that every disbursement that we make, but we also review it as a strategy quarterly. So we make sure that, and our return on investment has been very decent. I just had that information. What did I do with it? So for 2025, it was 11%.
1: Okay, so, that's across all your strategies?
0: So that was the average for the total pool. So for each strategy, so it may have been higher for somebody in the younger ages and then lower in the higher ages. But the average pool return on investment was 11%. So pretty good. We've actually outperformed benchmarks, and I have all the terminology. And our blended expense ratio, which might mean something to you, is on the different strategies, very low, and runs from 0.14% to 0.4%.
1: Oh, that's very low. All right, well done.
0: Yeah, very low, yeah. So,
1: may I ask if you manage do you manage the money in house, or are you hiring outside professionals?
0: We use Webster Bank. We're actually going to be doing an RFP this year, but okay. We use Webster Private Bank for our investments right now. We've been with them since 2017.
1: Terrific.
0: Yeah.
1: Okay. Okay. So is there anything else that you want to make sure that you cover from your point of view?
0: I would like to cover is how we work so well with ABLE accounts. ABLE accounts are the, okay. Everybody wants to know about ABLE accounts.
1: Yeah. Well, that was on my list too. So great.
0: Yeah. I saw that on your list actually. Achieving a better life experience. And it is a wonderful thing for people who are disabled. You can put money into an ABLE account, but you're limited every year. So this year it's $20,000. It's usually tied to the gift tax exclusion.
1: Yep.
0: That's 19. For some reason this year it's 20. So you can put $20,000 in. You can only have one ABLE account. So you can have multiple special needs trusts.
1: Okay.
0: So you can have, your grandparents in Iowa and your grandparents in California each can set up their own special needs trust, third party trust. But you can only have one ABLE account. So if your cousin opens it for you in Topeka, that's the only one you can have. So it's a really great thing to have. And what it does is gives a person autonomy to make some purchases. Any expense is supposed to be for qualified disability expenses out of the ABLE account.
1: Yep.
0: Where with a special needs trust, it's really for the sole benefit, but that's it. Like that third party special needs trust can be used for recreation. It can be used for supplement. So they work really great together. You want to have, if you can have both, you want to have both. You have to be currently diagnosed before the age of 46 to open up an ABLE account, and your special needs trust can fund that ABLE account.
1: Okay.
0: So it's a wonderful thing. The ABLE account is run by, is administered by the IRS, and your special needs trust is the oversight is from the Social Security Administration. So different organizations, but it's a wonderful thing to have. So
1: right.
0: I can't stress enough, if you qualify, you should have both.
1: And just for those of you who are unfamiliar and able to count, can I say it's essentially right? So in essentially an account for maybe people who can't afford or don't have enough money to fund a special needs trust. So it's, the government will, there's a bunch of programs out there that are kind of simplified versions of, it's great if if someone has, a special needs child, let's say, and they're going to leave them $5 million, you probably don't necessarily need an ABLE account, or at least historically you wouldn't have. But if we're talking about smaller amounts of money, right. And again, to our discussion earlier about, minimums, right? If $50,000 probably isn't going to get you a professional trustee, at least in the private sector. And so the ABLE account, I'm just guessing here based on what it is this is just the way that people are trying to, you know, the government is trying to help cover some of what special needs try

0: plan does with a single account. And also, and it's a bit IRA-like in the fact that there are no taxes, right? No, I don't think it's taxed. Earnings aren't taxed, nor are distributions, correct?
1: So there are, Enable account is a Medicaid payback. That's the difference. Okay. So if you have a third party account, you want to have that third party account because there's no Medicaid payback. With an Able account, there is a Medicaid payback. So if the person passes, whatever's in that Able account, it has to go back to the government.
0: Okay.
1: So, and with the Able account, it's for qualified disability expenses. With the third party special needs trust, there's no qualified disability expenses. It can be used for recreation. It can be used for if you're on SSI, you can't use it for housing, a third party special need. A special needs trust, but you can use your ABLE account, but it's limited because it's only $20,000. If you're working, you can put, I think it's another $13,000 into your ABLE account, but it gives the person, they don't have to ask anybody. They use right. that card themselves, where a trust, you have to ask the trustee for the money. So you should have both. It's really a great thing. And if you have small dollars, you can still have that pooled third-party trust or pooled first-party trust, small dollars, and still have the ABLE account, and they work differently. So they just work really great together.
0: Terrific. Okay. And I think is the ABLE account, is it $100,000 maximum? Does that sound right?
1: Yes.
0: I'm going from
1: and if you get up to above that, I want to say 150 or I forget what the amount is, your SSI benefits can be suspended. So you don't want to get that high. So spend it. That's what it's for. You don't want to have it all sitting there. You pass away and it all goes to Medicaid. You want to spend it. That's the point of it, you know?
0: Okay. Terrific. Can I circle back just to one clarification point? And again, we run into legal work fairly frequently in our business, and it can be expensive. How can you talk about the process of getting set up with plan? I mean, are you working with folks, with their attorney, or are you actually acting as the attorney?
1: We do have attorneys. We have an in-house counsel, and we have, attorneys that we work with in the community. Our Massachusetts counsel and our Rhode Island counsel. But we always recommend that you work with an attorney, especially in that greater estate plan. You want to make sure that it is a legal document. So you want to make sure that you fully understand what you're signing onto. It's irrevocable. Right. The trust is irrevocable. So you do want to understand what you're doing. So we do suggest that. The trust, when it's set up, can be used to pay those expenses related to the attorney. So if you get on benefits, you can pay to have all the attorney using the trust to pay for those expenses. As I said, attorneys, that's our largest referral source. So we can give you names of attorneys that are focused on special needs in your community. And we're happy to share the names of people that we know will work with you and provide good service.
0: Okay. Just a few other sort of rapid fire here as we're coming up on the end. You mentioned IRAs earlier, right? So, and I know most people who have 401ks, IRAs are familiar with naming a beneficiary. So you can leave both types of assets, right? So your non-qualified assets, right? So, money that's just house sale proceeds, et cetera. So those can clearly fund a special needs trust. But you can also name the trust as the beneficiary of an IRA 401k, and are there complications with that, or is that just sort of go into your pool and from a beneficiary point of view, it all looks the same?
1: So you want to make sure that when you the naming convention is the name of whatever the trust is. So in our case, it's Plan Lifetime Assistance Network of Massachusetts and Rhode Island Third Party Special Needs Pool Trust for benefit of, and the person's name. You want to make sure you get that naming convention correct, whoever you leave it to.
0: Right.
1: You want to make sure it's to the third party trust. And then it goes into an account that's held, and then the RMDs are taken from that and put into the regular trust account for that person to use.
0: I see.
1: So it's definitely, so we definitely have those. They are, depends on who is the current administrator. and a very large group in Massachusetts that is very difficult to work with.
0: Ah, okay, yeah, we won't. Not naming names, I see.
1: I'm not naming names, but everybody knows, and they're difficult to work with. So that has been an issue with that one particular group. But for the most part, it's pretty seamless.
0: All right. Maybe I shouldn't have asked you such a complicated question right before the end. So we're up against the end of the show here. So thank you so much. Again, Joan McGrath, Plan of Massachusetts and Rhode Island. Joan, one more time, if you wouldn't mind giving out, well, your full name and then also contact information one more time in case someone would like to get a hold of you.
1: Sure. Joan McGrath. The number here is 617-244-5552. And you are most welcome to call and have a consultation. We don't charge with our enrollment specialist, and she can tell you more about what we do and talk about your specific scenario. And the website is planofma-ri.org. And again, anything that you come up with, we've been told has been great. So you should be able to get answers there.
0: Wonderful. Thank you very much, Joan. I really appreciate you taking the time today. And listeners, thank you for listening. We'll talk to you next week.
1: Thank you.

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2: 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Each week, as you probably know, we interview local experts, keyword being local, second word, keyword being experts, right here on the South Shore, who offer goods and services for everything that you need right here on the South Shore of Massachusetts. And sometimes this show reruns and what have you, but today, as we're recording this show, we are having record heat. So a lot of what we are going to talk about today is about HVAC. So today we are very happy to introduce Jay Stahlberg from Bay State Energy Services. Welcome, Jay.
3: Thanks for having me.
2: You are welcome. So Jay, let's hop right into it, because we're going to talk about tips and tricks on the HVAC world, but also some things specifically about why people should contact Bay State Energy Services. And one of the things I want to hop right into is to find out what are the most common heating, cooling, home comfort problems that lead people to call you, especially in this kind of a condition where, like I said, we're having record heat.
3: Yeah, so super hot periods like we've been dealing with lately, especially this summer. I mean, we get a lot of calls for your typical AC repairs, heating system repairs too, because oftentimes hybrid systems are tied in together. But for starters, people, I tried to narrow it down for the sake of this radio show. It's people are typically calling for one of three reasons. Either something's broke, something in their home doesn't feel right, or they're just planning ahead. They're trying to be proactive, thinking ahead. So in general, those are, I think, encompasses everything that people would call us for, but all related to home HVAC, mostly residential. Home comfort issues is what people would contact us for.
2: And I think that's the key word, home comfort. Maybe I'm going to make a new tagline for you or something, because comfort could be being warm, being cold, etc. In fact, it's funny because as we're recording this show, we are staying for a little bit of time in the city. My daughter has an internship there, so we decided, oh, let's just stay in the city for a little bit. So we were looking for an Airbnb. I told my daughter, you know, she's 21, I'm like, you figure it out. I said, I have one requirement, has to have central air. And the funny thing is, I was trying to figure out, there were a lot of places that had window units. And I said, I don't know about window units. Are those good enough? Or do you really need central air in this kind of a summer that we have here in Boston?
3: So, you know, pros and cons. Most people that have window units, obviously they're an inexpensive solution to maybe cooling a space. But in general, it's almost never going to perform as well as a ducted system. Central AC is going to perform. It's not going to remove humidity the same. Often, I mean, they're loud, they're noisy, they get dirty. And I even mentioned that it's a potential safety concern if somebody can come push your window unit into your home and break in and things like that. But in general, most people, it's funny, I've never heard somebody in the search for Airbnbs mention that it's a deal breaker to have central AC or not. But yeah, I mean, central AC looks better, sounds quieter, and you're going to get more evenly distributed airflow through the home when you have a central AC. And it's going to remove humidity better as well than almost any other type of air conditioning system. So you're going to get all around typical better comfort. The one downside of central AC systems is if you have one big zone for a whole space, then you got one thermostat that everyone's going to fight over, right? Is a common issue that, you know, the story old as time. But there's solutions for that as well. But yeah, central AC, better humidity removal, better airflow, air mixing throughout the home, the safety concern that we mentioned, and aesthetically, they're preferable as well. So you're going to sleep better, you're going to live longer with a central AC system versus a window unit. And then energy consumption is a huge one. Left that out, of course. But they if you have five window units running in your house constantly, I think everybody has experienced the spike in their electric bill from that. And with air conditioning and home heating and cooling systems in general, you run them, they're going to consume power. But you add up the collective power consumption of multiple window units in your house, it's probably using more power than your central AC might.
2: That makes sense, actually. The funny thing is, what I hear you saying, I feel like a psychologist, what I hear you saying is that I get to tell my daughter, I told you so.
3: That's right. Yep.
2: Because I got the central AC like I wanted. And then ironically, we were away for the weekend, the unit that we rented, separate from this one, did have central AC and it broke. I'm like, somebody is haunting me. I feel like in today's world, in the heat, that is like a requirement. But, you know, that leads to home comfort in general. So, Jay, talk to us about what a proper whole home comfort evaluation involves. Like, I know people are talking sometimes about square footage or matching the old equipment. What does a home actually really need from your professional opinion?
3: So obviously the realm of HVAC has evolved over the decades, and the traditional square footage model or just put the same size system in that's currently existing is no longer the correct way to do things. And it's still surprisingly done pretty often, but I wouldn't call myself, I've never self-proclaimed that I'm the expert, but I want to be the expert. And in that journey of trying to become the expert is when I discovered, like, wow, there is a lot more that goes into this to properly condition a home that people didn't even talk about or think about for decades. So for us, at least, we try to, every home is a different puzzle that we try to solve. And first and foremost, I meet with a customer, start off just a casual conversation. I'm just trying to understand their wants and needs for the home. Then I'm looking at the home to see what's even possible there, because sometimes you just can't install certain types of equipment. I'm doing a manual J load calculation, manual D, manual S, all these things that are going to tell me what does the home actually need for heating and cooling. Then there's a weatherization aspect that plays into it. What's the condition of the insulation in the home, the air sealing? You can do blower door tests to see what the air leakage is. And to size a system properly or perfectly, you really got to do all those things. I mean, sometimes we're using thermal imaging cameras to see if there's insulation in walls, leakage in duct systems. You can't just throw, but it's not going to work optimally, and that's what we're striving for. You can't just put the same size system into the old duct system without testing it. You should really test it to make sure that static pressures are going to match up and if there's leakage in that system. So the more I continue down this path as an HVAC business owner, the more I discover there's just so many things that go into it. And that's just a part of it. But every home is different. We don't have to do those things in every single home, because sometimes some of the solutions aren't even possible. So we just try to do the best we can. And then we take into account, okay, there's an affordability aspect, of course. Everybody's financial situation is different. What's motivating them to make these changes in their home? Sometimes it's for they want to lower their utility costs. Sometimes it's for they want to reduce their impact on climate change. Sometimes it's because they just want to be more comfortable. They don't care about the cost or whatever it might take. And in a perfect world, the

0: best interactions I have is when the customer, which oddly enough, I had this precise interaction yesterday. The customer is just like, you're the expert. You tell me what you would do here. And that's what I try to do is genuinely, I listen to the customer, try to figure out their wants and needs. I get all that information I just spoke about together and then propose something that as if this was my home. If I was going to live here, what would I want to do? What would make sense for me? So,
1: well, clearly, whether you believe in yourself or not, clearly you're the expert. And part of the reason why I can say that is because I'm listening to you just as a consumer. And the fact that you are not just saying to the client, oh, yeah, you need a whatever the right terminology is, you're investigating the situation. One of the things that they teach you in marketing, which of course is my business, is you have to really listen to the customer, find out what their needs are, and then use your expertise to match them. It's not a one-size-fits-all business. And I was chuckling as I'm listening to you say, you know, what the motivation is between making those decisions. You know, if you're a middle-aged woman out there, yeah, you're going to want the central AC. At the same time, obviously, we live in New England. We deal with winter. Can you share with me a little bit about, you know, I know there's different types of heat, whether you have oil or forced hot air or whatever. Can you share a little bit about what the different types of systems are out there and maybe a little bit about if you do have a choice, what you should look at? And again, before you answer that, I want to make sure the audience knows we are here with Jay Stahlberg from Bay State Energy Services right here on the South Shore. So what do you think?
0: So I would categorize most heating systems fall into the category of either electric powered, oil, propane, and natural gas. And they all have their own different pros and cons. I mean, some homes are built in areas where it's just not even possible to get natural gas there, right? So it's either they're limited to either propane, oil, maybe electric resistance or some sort of electric. But a lot of homes were built perhaps with not enough amperage coming into the home to support what an electric heating system might require. So every home is truly different. I like to think that if I was to build a home tomorrow is how I think about it. What would I do? What would I install? And again, the motivations of the customer will guide us in the direction of what we propose to them. But me, for instance, if I was to build a house tomorrow, redundancy would be important to me. So, you know, we're heavily involved with MassSave and, you know, they have a big, you know, agenda for electrification of the state. But I don't necessarily 100% agree with whatever. That's not what we're doing. We're partnered with them. But some people will lean towards an all-electric heat pump system, which, for the record, there's still a stigma that I encounter often with customers when we are, you know, doing a consultation where heat pumps might not keep up as well in the cold climate and stuff like that. But the technologies came a long way. The systems that we're installing now can operate down to negative 34 outdoor ambient temperature, which I took the liberty of researching, you know, what's the coldest outdoor ambient temp ever recorded in Plymouth, where I'm located, and it was negative 19 in 1970. So, you know, past couple years, we hit single digit below zero. But long story short, the systems we're installing, not all the manufacturers have the same capabilities, but they will work in this climate. I mean, Maine is one of the biggest heat pump installers in the country, possibly the world. If they work up there, they work down here. So that doesn't stop people as much. Now, again, like any system, the colder it gets, the harder it has to work to keep up with, you know, the home's heating requirements. So it's going to consume more electricity, things like that. So I talk about that with customers. So, yeah, pros and cons to we'll start with electric heat pumps, for instance. It's an all-in-one system. It can heat and cool. Oftentimes, we're installing ductless heat pump systems in homes where they might have had no air conditioning before. So when they choose that route, it's heavily incentivized for one. So the net cost out of pocket tends to be the least expensive option, net cost wise, and then it qualifies for 0% interest financing for 84 months. Through MassSave, correct. And there's third party financing options as well, but there's a lot of incentives pushing, you know, heat pumps and all that stuff. So because of that, for some people, it does make sense because that net cost, it matters to them. But, you know, their electric costs are going to go up, and there's a lot of different things to weigh. I had a conversation with a customer yesterday. We They have a high-efficiency hydronic natural gas boiler heating their house and providing domestic hot water for them. And we proposed a new ducted heat pump system, one in the attic, one in the basement, that will heat and cool the space in addition to their natural gas boiler. But one of the requirements of MassSave, if you want to access those incentives, is that you either have to integrate or disable the existing fossil fuel burning system. And so, you know, that proposal, heat pumps can be more expensive, but the net cost might be less relative to like an AC only option. But they wanted to weigh the pros and cons of, okay, if we do this, the net cost is what it is. We can finance $25,000 of this for 0% interest for 84 months. But what's our utility cost going to be relative to our existing high-efficiency natural gas boiler? So efficiency and cost-effectiveness are two different things that people often mix up. But I could go down a whole rabbit hole with that. But trying to stay on topic here. There's so many factors that go into it and everyone's personal needs. But heat pump, heavily incentivized. Oftentimes net cost is very low. 0% interest for 84 months. That makes that a super attractive option. But for people that might be currently heating with a system like natural gas, a natural gas hydronic boiler, high efficiency, their heating costs in the wintertime might be less expensive if they're using that. So it might not make sense for them to switch to something like that. So the alternative, like for this particular customer, was, all right, well, let's just see what an AC-only ducted central AC costs, despite the incentives, despite the financing. Let's not make our decision around, you know, what's incentivized and what's not. Let's make our decision based on what actually makes sense. So heat pump, pros and cons. It can heat and cool in one. Pretty simple system. It's going to struggle to perform the colder that it gets outside, because what it's doing is it's trying to extract heat from the outside air, even when it's super cold outside. And believe it or not, unless it's absolute 0 degrees, which is like negative 200 and something, there's always heat in the outside air that it can extract and essentially heat. It's called the heat pump because what it's doing is moving heat from the outside air, pumping it into the house essentially through the refrigerant cycle. We can get into all that. But so for some people that makes sense. For other people, depending on what they have currently, say they have propane at their house and they have 100-amp service, or they have natural gas at their house, they have 100-amp service, and it would be costly for them to put an all-electric system in because it would require a service upgrade to support that system, then you factor in the cost of that, and that might not make sense for them. So they might choose propane or natural gas or stick with their oil because they need a service upgrade to go all-electric, and that can be super costly. In general, back to what I said in the beginning, if I was to build a house tomorrow, redundancy would matter to me. If you go strictly heat pump and that system dies and that's supplying, you know, heating and cooling to your whole home, you're out of luck, right? I like the idea of hybrid systems. I think that, again, if I was to build a house tomorrow, I would want a natural gas furnace with, say, a heat pump coil on it with a heat pump condenser, and we can alternate or choose to use one or the other. And if the heat pump dies, we still have the gas furnace. But those situations typically require ductwork in the house that not everyone has. So when there's a lack of ductwork or the inability to install it, then we get into all these ductless options that exist. So all heat pump options. So again, back to the electrical requirements that are tied to those might factor into what's possible or not. Oil systems. Somebody might already have an oil tank in their house and not have the ability to run natural gas to the house or the ability to upgrade their service to support an all-electric system. So they might end up sticking with oil in that scenario. Or they might do a partial home installation of, all right, they might have problem areas in their home that their existing oil system is not satisfying. So maybe their current electrical service can support a partial home electric heat pump system to kind of supplement the existing oil system. So maybe not a full replacement, maybe a supplemental replacement. And then there's cost factors to the fuel cost of all these things too that are always fluctuating. Obviously, everybody knows electric costs are super high right now. I actually don't know what oil costs are off the top of my head, but those are things that are always fluctuating. And there could come a time where one system might be technically more efficient than the other, meaning that the amount of power that it consumes relative to the amount of BTUs that it can produce might be more efficient than another system. But if oil prices skyrocketed or an electric prices dropped, then it becomes a conversation of, okay, well, this, even though it's less efficient, it might cost us less to heat the house with that. You know, we see a lot of homes in Plymouth that might have all, they were built, you know, 20, 30, 40 years ago with all electric resistance baseboard heat, because my understanding was there was a point in time where people thought the power plant in Plymouth might have brought down electric costs. So they started building a whole bunch of homes all electric. Well, next thing you know, heat your house today with all electric resistance baseboard, and you're going to see how it affects your utility costs. So I hope that somewhat answers everything we were going over.
1: No, absolutely. And I think the most important thing that it answered.
0: There's a lot to it.
1: there is a lot to it. And again, we are here with Jay Stahlberg, owner of Bay State Energy Services. And we're going to go to a break. But what I want to sum up from what you said, and I, again, because I'm listening as a consumer, is hiring you as an expert, you're not just going to come in there and drop a unit in, whatever that unit is. You have a lot of expertise to understand what the options are, and to explain to the customer that, you know, option A isn't necessarily the best if you have to factor in the cost of oil or the cost of electricity. It's almost, I almost consider it, you're there as a consultant, not just as a technician.
0: And that's what I, when I schedule sales calls, I don't call them, we got a sales call, we got an estimate, we got a quote. It's consult. That's what it is, because that is really what I'm doing. And I spend on average anywhere between 30 minutes to 2 hours in a customer's home, and they tell me, you know, the other company there for 5 minutes. But I'm trying to listen to them. I'm trying to talk to them. And everything I described earlier, like, you need time to really gather all that information to provide, you know, the correct solution for their home.
1: Absolutely. So on that note, we're going to head to a break, but I want you to tell everybody, if they do want a consult, and I assume the consult is free, is that right?
0: Correct, yes.
1: Okay, where do they find you for that?
0: So they can visit the website, schedule it through there at www.baystateenergyservices.com, or they can call our phone line at 508-556-0909, or they can email me at jay@baystateenergyservices.com.
1: Excellent. So, again, we are here with Jay Stahlberg from Bay State Energy Services. We will be right back with more information about how to evaluate some tips and tricks on your HVAC system.
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1: Welcome back to the Expert Insights Show, where today we are here with Jay Stahlberg, who is the owner of the local Bay State. Of course, we are in the Bay State. Bay State Energy Services, right here on the South Shore. And Jay has been talking about tips and tricks, particularly when you're a homeowner, but I suppose it could apply to your office as well, on your HVAC system, whether that's the winter, the summer, or something in between. He is really the expert on how to choose the right system, how to make sure that your system works functionally, and make sure that you and your family are healthy and comfortable. And in fact, Jay is an expert contributor. He is the expert in America's Hometown magazine, who offers tips and tricks for the greater Plymouth area on this topic. So definitely reach out to us on southshoreconnections.com if you want a copy of America's Hometown magazine, or for that matter, any of the magazines that we offer on the South Shore. But meantime, we're going to go back to our questions with Jay. And what I want to know, Jay, is what is the most common mistake? We all make mistakes with things like this because we're not the experts as the homeowners. What is the most common mistake that they make when trying to save energy?

0: time again, and how things were traditionally done is they might think that bigger is better, or they think we'll do it ourselves. I mean, if you do it yourself right out the gate, it's not going to qualify for the same warranty that it would if you hired an expert to install it. For instance, we're a Mitsubishi Diamond Elite contractor, so if we install it, that gives you the strongest warranty on the system, point blank period. So if you install it and the system dies 10 years in and you had a 12-year warranty on it, you know, there goes the money that you thought you would have saved by paying an expert to install it for you. For starters, my business philosophy is I pay people to do what they're experts at, and I expect to be paid fairly for what I'm striving to be an expert at as well. And I think when you think about time cost management factors into that, you know, you as a customer, it's like, I'm sure there's one of my old mentors, a real estate agent, had said to me in describing an interaction he had with a customer who wanted to sell their home and do it themselves, and the convo turned into, you know, a normal casual convo, but he would ask the customer, so-and-so, like, what do you like to do for hobbies? What do you like to do in your free time? And he's like, oh, I like to fish. And he's like, well, you know what I like to do in my free time? My hobby, my passion is sell homes. He's like, so why don't you let me sell your home and focus on my passion and hobby so you can go focus on your passion and hobbies and go fishing or whatever it was. So this, luckily for me, this business I am super passionate about, and every day it's something new and exciting. And I would advise the same thing to customers that I speak to about that is you can trust me as the expert. I love what I'm doing, and this trade in particular. So like, you're in good hands. You will get the value and likely save money in the long run by having the expert put it in.
1: And you know, not electrocute yourself.
0: And not, yeah, there's a safety. Yeah, there's a safety factor to that as well. So nonetheless, you know, just at least call the expert first before deciding to try and figure these things out on your own.
1: Yeah, especially because, as you said, there's free consult services. So once again, just quickly, where do they find you?
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1: It's funny that you talked about being the expert. You know, South Shore Connections, that's my company who I promote marketing services for. In our video, that's what it says. Let us be the experts at what we do so you can be the expert at what you do. Like, don't try to do your marketing on your own. That's what our expertise is. You need to run your business. Don't try to do your own HVAC. Hire Jay. That's my commercial for you. And you mentioned something with the word big. I'm going to switch it for a second and talk about something small. And that small is ADUs. Those additional dwelling units are becoming more and more popular across the country. But tell us, for just a minute that we have left, how would you take care of an ADU as far as HVAC is concerned?
0: Again, oftentimes the ductless mini splits, like you mentioned, like you probably have in your home, tend to be the lowest net cost installation wise, and they are often more energy efficient relative to, say, a ducted solution or something else. If we're just talking heat pumps, if I was building it from scratch, again, the problem with the mini splits is you're not going to put one in your bathroom or something like that. So right. you people, not that anyone has ever said, but it's not going to be optimal comfort-wise, but it might be better efficiency-wise, and it'll likely cost you less net cost out of pocket install-wise. So, but, you know, if I was building it to live there and be comfortable for the rest of my life, I would put a ducted system in. If there was multiple different rooms, that's more important, because, again, you can put a ceiling supply vent in a bathroom, but you're not going to put a whole mini split in there, and you're just going to get better. Instead of having just those, you know, in your case, how many mini splits do you have at your ADU?
1: Just
0: there?
1: One.
0: Just one.
1: Yeah, just one.
0: And it's multiple rooms?
1: Yes.
0: Yeah. So you're relying on that system to push air probably from one exterior wall all the way across the house into closets and bathrooms and everything else, where a ducted system allows you to run ductwork to all of those individual spaces and, you know, create a better comfortable situation because it can distribute the airflow better. So, and the humidity removal as well. So it really comes down to what the plan is for that ADU. If you're going to live there forever and you want optimal comfort, then ducted solution, I think, is the way.

0: If you want simple, get it done, then mini split makes sense.
1: And no matter what you're doing, whether it's an ADU or a whole house HVAC system, make sure you reach out to Jay. 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Thank you, Jay, for being with us here today.
0: I appreciate it. Thank you.

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4: Good morning, good afternoon, good evening. Welcome to our show number 1104. We're putting a little spotlight on the American goldfinch today. Here, we have several of them accessing our beautiful Brome bird feeders out in the Talking Birds garden. And I know that Mike O'Connor has many, many more in his garden. And we'll learn more about the bird today with Mike on Let's Ask Mike Live. Now some news from a warming planet. According to the National Oceanic and Atmospheric Administration, NOAA, July 2026 was the hottest month ever recorded in the United States. That's right, here in the U.S., July of this year, hottest month ever recorded. And Canada has faced record-breaking heat waves and heat domes, triggering extreme heat warnings across multiple provinces, including Quebec, Ontario, Manitoba, Alberta, Saskatchewan, and the Northwest Territories. And in Europe, multiple heat waves led to wildfire outbreaks at the end of July and into early August in Spain and France and the UK and Greece and other countries. According to the Copernicus Climate Change Service, Western Europe has had its hottest first 2 months of summer on record. Well, we know the burning of fossil fuels is largely responsible for all this warming. And here's a little good news local story in that regard from North Central Illinois. Two new projects there in Woodford County are now providing pollution-free solar energy to power hundreds of households and businesses. Well, that's a bit of good news by itself, but what makes it kind of extra special is that the projects are located on a reclaimed coal mine. So that land that once produced dirty, toxic coal now hosts a source of clean power. And planners say the two projects are the first of many more to come. So way to go, Woodford County, Illinois. Meanwhile, over in Michigan, the governor has signed into law a bill that will protect clean energy technology from interference by homeowners associations. The law defines an energy-saving improvement or modification as including everything from clotheslines and rain barrels to reflective roofing, solar water heating,

0: meters, electric vehicle supply equipment, and a whole lot more. And the Michigan legislature has declared that any attempt by homeowners associations to prohibit or regulate these technologies is illegal. Way to go, Michigan. All right, back to birds. We're about to listen to an audio postcard from Mark somewhere in Southern California.
1: Hi, Ray. This is Mark Dayton, the San Diego Bird Guide. And what you're hearing here are violet-green swallows making that chittering noise. There is a black-headed grosbeak in the background that's singing, too. So I'm standing under a dead tree where there's four violet-green swallows flying around and just kind of doing battle with each other. I'm at the Pine Creek Trailhead in eastern San Diego County in the mountains, and just thought you and your listeners might want to hear this. I hope everybody has a great day. Bye.
0: Thank you so much, Mark. Get those violet-green swallows, black-headed grosbeak, and what some call the northern gashawk, also known as an airplane. Thank you for that audio postcard, Mark. We love getting them. Send your audio postcard to ray@talkingbirds.com. To make one, just grab a smartphone or some other device like that and record what you're seeing or hearing and send us the file. We do something around here called plurting. That's a mashup, that term is, a mashup of the words picking up litter while birding. We like to do it and invite listeners to do it too, especially by becoming official proud plurters. And we'd like to say thank you to new proud plurter, Dawn, from Downingtown, Pennsylvania. She says she thinks it's a great idea, and she also says she found out about our show in Living Bird magazine from Cornell Lab of Ornithology. So thank you, Cornell Lab. And thank you very much, Dawn, for becoming a proud plurter. And that's easy to do. It's that little all-purpose place there. It's the Get Involved tab. That's where it is. Get Involved tab at talkingbirds.com. You'll find it easily when you get to that tab. We have a mystery bird contest preview coming along right after this. The Seabird Institute's Hog Island Audubon Camp, celebrating its 90th anniversary, hosts five-night immersive educational programs for adults, teens, and families. Through these sessions, taught by the world's leading naturalists, ornithologists, and artists, Hog Island campers deepen their relationships with the birds and the ecosystems around them. For more information, full camp details, and other program offerings, visit audubon.org/Hog Island. That's audubon.org/Hog Island. That's a pretty distinctive sounding mystery bird, I think. And we're about to give some clues about that as a preview of our contest coming along a little bit later on in the show. And among the prizes this morning is this one, very special from Brome Bird Care. It's a
2: Mecca 600 feeder.
0: Yeah, that's a big guy with that extra large tube holding nearly 2.5 pounds of seed. It's easy to clean as well and chew-proof. And even includes the Brome seed ventilation system. It's a beautiful feeder, one of our prizes today. And the other one is a big bag of our favorite coffee. Shade-grown, bird-friendly, truly delicious birds and beans coffee. Grown under the natural forest canopy in Central America to preserve wintering habitat for the birds that we love up here in North America in the spring and summer and fall. Prizes on the Mystery Bird Contest, that's coming along just a little bit later, so we hope you'll be ready for that when it comes. And meanwhile, we are indeed fortunate to have more Talking Birds ambassadors to thank this morning. They are the folks in our listening audience who step up and help us spread the word about the show, and by extension, about birds and conservation. And a very special thank you to Terry from Menlo Park, California. Thank you, Terry, for becoming a Talking Birds ambassador. And thank you, Ariel Caterina from Cape Coral, Florida. You may have heard her name before because She was our 1,000th Talking Birds ambassador a couple months ago, and we have her listed in our thank you list here for this morning. And she's a wonderful artist, by the way. Keep an eye out on our Talking Birds website because we'll link to her site. Really worth seeing. And thank you again, Ariel. That TalkingBirds.com Get Involved tab is where to sign up to become a Talking Birds ambassador. Still to come today, we'll talk with our own Debbie Bleacher about hummingbirds drinking fermented nectar. And up next, a master of mudflats is today's featured feathered friend, presented by the bigger and better BWD magazine, with each large format issue packed with beautiful photographs, illustrations, and in-depth articles. Experience birds up close with BWD at bwdmagazine.com. Does the semi-palmated plover feel less than because its feet aren't completely palmated? Probably not, since that construction, in which the toes are joined with webbing just part way to their tips, allows the bird to walk and run as it probes into mudflats without sinking into the soft ground. Fully palmated feet on birds like ducks make for great swimming, but provide some clumsiness on land. The semi-palmated plover is a small, handsome shorebird, similar in plumage to the larger killdeer, but with a single black chest band instead of the killdeer's double band. Breeding adults have a brown back, a round head with a black patch at the front of the crown, and a narrow white patch just above the stubby, smallish bill, which is black with an orange base. The legs are yellow. On mudflats, semi-palmated plovers eat mostly small invertebrate prey like marine worms, snails, and slugs, along with small mollusks and crustaceans, adding spiders, fly larvae, and beetles when feeding on beaches and in fields. Our bird breeds mostly in Alaska and northern Canada, wintering along the east, west, and Gulf coasts of the U.S., and down into the Caribbean and Central America. During migration, continuing in a southerly direction right about now, the bird can be found almost anywhere in North America. Despite its many survival challenges, from sea level rise and climate change impacting their Arctic breeding habitat, widespread hunting in South America, and oil spills and other forms of pollution, the semi-palmated plover is holding its own and is among the few shorebirds whose populations appear to be stable. Maybe that helps account for its cheerful call. It's today's featured feathered friend, Caradrius semipalmatus, the semi-palmated plover. Or you can say plover. Welcome again to our show, number 1104. Today, your humble host learns to be a hummingbird mixologist, as we're about to discover in the Talking Bird Science Corner with our Debbie Bleacher.
3: Come up to the lab and see what's on the slab.
0: Good morning, Debbie.
4: Good morning, Ray.
0: So, you're going to tell me how to mix drinks for hummingbirds?
4: Yeah, kind of. You'll have to make them good, though, because they'll consume only one drink per day.
0: Oh, one per day, one drink per day, as in fermented nectar?
4: Yeah. Nectar makes up a huge percentage of their diet, 50 to 150% of their body weight every day. And those small amounts add up.
0: I guess.
4: Yeah. Biologists at UC Berkeley have discovered that plant nectar can contain trace amounts of ethanol, which is the kind of alcohol that makes us drunk. They also discovered that the nectar in our bird feeders contains more ethanol than plant nectar. Maybe because we leave it in the feeders too long in hot weather. I know I do.
0: So do hummers prefer a certain alcohol concentration?
4: In fact, they do. The same Berkeley study showed that Anna's hummingbirds do have a preference. And Anna's are the most common species on the West Coast. So the researchers counted the number of times the hummingbirds visited a feeder filled with sugar water that had been mixed with varying concentrations of ethanol. The hummers visited most often when the concentrations were up to 1%. They made half as many visits when the feeder had concentrations approaching 2%.
0: So that means they can taste it or monitor their response or both?
4: Right.
0: Well, how does it affect their behavior, or does it?
4: The researchers think it doesn't. They theorize that the hummers are consuming the equivalent of one drink over the course of an entire day, and they're getting it in tiny amounts, and they're metabolizing it really fast. So it has little to no effect on their behavior. But that said, it is known that caffeine and nicotine do affect the behavior of pollinators, so ethanol might have an influence we just don't know about yet.
0: Well, does this study have implications for other birds or other animals?
4: Yes, it does. A former Berkeley grad student named Cynthia Wang Claypool found that the feathers of Anna's hummingbirds contain a chemical called ethyl glucuronide, a metabolic byproduct of ethanol. Humans and other mammals make that same chemical when we metabolize ethanol. It shows up in our hair or our fur. So we know that Anna's hummingbirds prefer a certain concentration of ethanol and that it occurs naturally in their food and that they have mechanisms for metabolizing it that are much like ours. So we may see more studies of hummingbirds that will help us learn about the effects of ethanol on the rest of us.
0: Where can we learn more about this, Debbie, about this research?
4: I like the short article on the website SciTech Daily. I'll put the link on our social media. And listeners who don't use social media can do a search on the term bees, birds, alcohol.
0: Bees, birds, alcohol. Got it. Thanks, Debbie.
4: You're welcome, Ray.
0: It's Roe and Debbie Bleacher there in the Talking Birds Science Corner. And let's see, up next, it's our Mystery Bird Contest in just 1 minute.
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0: Doesn't sound like a songbird, but it is our mystery bird is what it is there on our mystery bird contest. We do every week here on the show. We play the sound of a bird. We give some clues about it, and then we give away some beautiful prizes to the caller with the correct answer or the caller who wins by virtue of a drawing if we don't get an exactly correct answer. So that's kind of how that works. So the phone number is the key thing here. I'll give it and then make sure I remember to give it again. It's 781-837-4900. Our mystery bird is a large and robust bird with a white face and black head, neck and upper breast, and a white belly. As I give this description, it occurs to me that I didn't give the description earlier in our preview, but I am giving it now. The wings and back are silver-gray with black and white bars that appear to shine when the light reflects on them. During flight, a V-shaped white rump patch and the silver-gray underwing linings are visible. Well, our bird feeds mainly on grass, but will also eat seaweed, aquatic insects, mollusks, and shellfish. Our bird breeds mainly on the Arctic islands of the North Atlantic and occasionally appears here in the Northeast United States, although some sighted birds are believed to be escaped individuals since they're popular with waterfowl collectors. That's another kind of a clue there. So those are the clues, and you heard the sound and the prizes. Again, that beautiful Brome Bird Care Mega 600 feeder with the extra-large tube that holds nearly 2.5 pounds of seed and a big bag of our favorite coffee. It's shade-grown, it's bird-friendly, it's truly delicious. It's Birds and Beans Coffee. And by the way, if we have time, we'll do a bonus question And the prize there is a feather friend.

0: Lee Bird Window Collision Kit. That's a beautiful thing to have to prevent birds colliding with your windows with difficult results. Those are the prizes and all the rest of it there. And the phone number again is 781-837-4900. That's 781-837-4900. Call us as soon as you can. In the meanwhile, we're going to check in with Mike O'Connor, and that would be with Let's Ask Mike right after this.
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0: Right now, you're probably asking yourself, should we describe the flight call of the American goldfinch as perchicory or potato chip? For an answer to that and other goldfinch questions, we call on, who else? Mike O'Connor at the famous Birdwatchers General Store, Cape Cod, Massachusetts. Good morning, Mike.
2: Oh, potato chip, that's the way to go.
0: Is potato chip the one? I didn't mean to just, you know, throw that on you there, but you were ready for it.
2: No, well, you say particularly, people look at you funny. You say potato chip, they're interested. So,
0: yeah, that's right. It gets the appetite for the thing going there. Potato chip, okay, potato chip and not perchicory. Okay, but we mentioned, Mike, that we have some goldfinches, American goldfinches here in our Talking Birds garden, but I think you said you have, what, dozens in your garden?
2: Dozens, yeah. I have a lot of coneflowers. I've been really good at planting native stuff lately. And, boy, they hammer these coneflowers. Echinacea, I guess the gardeners call them. But what I'm talking about today is a lot of people, goldfinch is so common throughout the lower 48 that they're a regular backyard or common backyard feeder. And they're so popular that manufacturers make feeders just for them. And if you see in the advertisements, there might be a feeder with a dozen or more male goldfinches feeding, and you start to wonder if that in the old days were they photoshopped because the males are so much more attractive, or are they doing some kind of AI trick? But they don't have to do that, because for a few weeks each year, just about all the goldfinches going to feeders or going anywhere are the males. Like most songbirds, the female sits on the nest and incubates the eggs and broods the chicks, and the males go out and gather food. But most songbirds, the males look through bushes and shrubs and trees, finding insects to feed the female and to feed the babies. Goldfinches are diehard vegetarians, so they don't go to the bushes. They go to the plants, or in this case, your feeders. So if you're offering seeds, the males are happy to go there and grab the seeds to bring the females. So for a few weeks, you get super high percentage of the brightly colored males. And when you're offering food for goldfinches, the old school or traditionally it's Niger / thistle seed. You can put that out in a tube. I find I offer both, and I get a lot more on Hull sunflower seeds. Hull sunflower seeds doesn't have any shells, so you don't get the Niger or thistle seed shells on the ground. But there's a downside to that, is that everybody likes Hull sunflower seeds, including the larger birds and the squirrels. So you've got to decide which one to use. But so I use both, but I find that the goldfinches really like the Hull sunflower better. What you don't want to use is something called finch mix, which we sell a lot of, and no matter what I tell the people, don't buy it. they buy it anyways, because I always say single and

0: ingredients because that's what the birds want. This isn't country buffet. Oh, they want one thing, but that's not what people want to do. So I would say for a few weeks, you'll get a lot of males, and then it switches because pretty soon the babies will be hatching, and they're less colorful. So you get the females back at the feeders, and you'll get the young birds. And then all of a sudden, the duller birds will be a little bit more common at the feeder than the males. So there you go, Ray. That's your story on your goldfish.
1: On your goldfish. Hey, a lot of questions answered there. One of the things that people wonder, well, you know, we always think birds have to feed insects to the young because they need that protein. But somehow the goldfinches, what? They can metabolize the seed to make up for that.
0: Absolutely.
1: Thing.
0: But that's the reason everybody thinks why the goldfinches are nesting now. Well, all the birds are done. They're over for the season because they have their babies in the spring when the insects are more common. Goldfinches hold off when the plants are flowering. And so they're a little bit, they're nesting July and into August while the other birds have shut it down for the year. They're already migrating back.
1: Yeah.
0: And the goldfinches are just cranking up it. Because they do better with the season, you know. Vegetarian's really the way to go anyway.
1: That's what I hear, yeah. Well, Mike, thank you for all that great info, especially about potato chip.
0: Speaking of vegetarian, there is another one. Yep.
1: That's right, vegetarian chips. Thank you, Mike.
0: Okay, talk to you next week.
1: Mike O'Connor there at the famous Birdwatchers General Store. That's on Cape Cod in Massachusetts. And the mystery bird sounds like this. That's probably enough. You don't want to hear that much of that bird, but we'll go to the phones and see because we have Jude in Jacksonville, Florida. Good morning, Jude. Hello, Jude.
2: Hi.
1: Well, Jude, good morning.
2: I think it's a Canada goose.
1: A Canada goose. That's a top quality guess, but it is not exactly correct. It's close. Does that help?
2: Oh, yeah. Okay.
1: All right. But you could still be the winner by virtue of a drawing, so keep listening.
2: All right.
1: Thank you, Jude. In Jacksonville. And meanwhile, we have Kevin right here in Massachusetts in the great town of Scituate. Hello, Kevin. Hi, Kevin.
3: Hi.
1: Hi. Kevin, you just heard that guess for, did I already forget what the guess was? Gosh, I can't believe I forgot that already. That tells you something, but it doesn't matter.
3: I had guessed Canadian goose.
1: Canadian goose or Canada goose is what we generally call them, but I hear what you're saying on that. It's another top-quality guess. It's very close to the correct answer, but not exactly right. Kevin, try us again.
3: Okay. Have a good day. Thank you.
1: Canada goose from Kevin and whatever the goose was before that. Somehow I can't seem to remember, but in any case, we still have a chance for you to get this thing. And a reminder, by the way, about our mystery bird contest in general, and that is that if you listen to our show live, that's how you can be part of the mystery bird contest. It works a lot better that way, as you might imagine. And you can do that wherever you are on planet Earth. Just go to talkingbirds.com and click on the listen button, and you'll see how to do it. And the show is live, by the way, on Sunday mornings at 9:30. Caroline might have an answer for us, or in fact, she does have an answer.
4: Hi.
1: We'll see if it's the right one. Hi, Caroline.
4: Common eider.
1: A common eider. I've got to get a chance to play this trumpet at some point here.
4: Ooh, too bad.
1: Not exactly a common eider, but that is a heck of a lot of try there. I mean, a heck of a good try is what I was trying to say. All right, well, we're going to flip the cards over, Caroline, and we're going to go ahead and make you the winner on our contest here.
4: And you
1: win that beautiful prizes, and we'll even give you a chance to win something else on our bonus question if you'd like to try it.
4: Okay.
1: All right. Well, this is a very different kind of bonus question. Usually it's some kind of a multiple choice. But this is kind of an inside baseball one. You know, when we mentioned talking birds, we emphasize that there's no G in talking. We could also say the same thing in a rhyming phrase like this. In the name talking birds, there is no G. But at the end of talking, there's... Can you finish this rhyming phrase? I'll give it to you again. In the name talking birds, there is no G. But at the end of talking, there's... Can you finish that phrase, Caroline?
4: Bird.
1: Bird. Is that the right answer? There is no, let's see, at the end of talking birds,
4: bird.
1: There's bird. That is not exactly what we meant to say. There is no G, but the end of talking birds, there's an apostrophe. I'm going to give myself a round of applause for that.
4: Oh,
1: I think I got it right anyway.
4: Oh, my.
1: Caroline, stay on the line, and our great engineer, Paul Pizer, will take your information, all right?
4: Thank you.
1: Thank you so much, Caroline. Did we identify the bird? It's the barnacle goose, our mystery bird. We almost forgot that as well. The barnacle goose. That is it for our show this morning. Thanks to our great engineer today, Paul Pizer. See you next week. 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
11: How you doing, Deb?
10: I'm doing fine. And you and yours?
11: Everyone's great. A little tired from running around, chasing my granddaughter all weekend. She's walking now, so you can't just sit down. You have to like block and tackle to make sure she didn't go down the stairs or a door she shouldn't go to. So it's pretty funny, though. But just like days before, she could walk, but her preferred mode of transportation was to like crawl, like with one leg up and drag the other leg. It was like a half walk. But now she's ditched that. Now it's just full on walking.
10: And it's only goes downhill from here as far as chasing her around, right?
11: Oh yeah, yeah. And she's grabbing everything, and it's outlets and things like that.
10: So. Oh yeah, for sure. Yeah. Well, that's just what you want, though. Right on schedule.
11: Took her to the beach. She loves the beach. Like the warning, you bring her to the water, she will not get out.
10: Oh, so, wow.
11: Yeah.
10: Okay.
11: So, 13-month-old is telling you she's staying in the water.
10: She knows what she wants. Yeah. All right, Chris, let's get to work and start with probably the question that you hear more than any other. Do I have enough money to retire?
11: Yeah, that's a great question, but I actually think there's a better question. Instead of asking how much money do I have, I want to know how much income does your retirement need to produce, so your retirement savings need to produce. And those are very different questions we've been talking about for weeks now, but it's certainly resonating with folks. So, someone might have a substantial portfolio, but a poorly organized income strategy, or not at all, actually. And someone else might have fewer assets, but a very carefully and thoughtfully structured retirement income plan. So the first thing I do is determine what retirement actually costs a person, and what are their essential expenses, what lifestyle do you want to have, what do you want to spend to travel, what about helping your children or grandchildren out, and healthcare, all these different expenses that you're going to have in retirement. Then we look at where your income is coming from. Of course, you got Social Security probably. If you're lucky, you got a pension, certainly your investments, retirement accounts, and other assets. Then we determine whether the pieces are working together.
10: So you don't start out by telling someone what investment they should be buying.
11: No, I start with the person. I mean, then the numbers and then the strategy. You never try to sell anything to anybody. That doesn't help anybody out.
10: All right. Here's another one. I imagine that you hear this one a lot. Chris, what if I live too long and run out of money?
11: That's actually a wonderful problem to have because it requires planning. And we're living longer, and that means retirement could potentially last 25, 30 or more years. So I don't just look at the next 5 years. I want to understand what happens to you at 70 and 80 and 90 and potentially beyond. Most of the plans we put together for folks are tested to 95. And a lot of people, every time I show them that, they look at me and they go, why are we bothering to do that? I'm like, well, actually, I have three or four clients 95 or older right now. So, and I have, I think, nine in their 90s. And so if you'd asked me 15 years ago, I might have had one. And so, you know, that's kind of what happens. And so we're going to then, you know, I look at your longevity alongside your inflation, taxes, your spending needs, investment risks, and your income sources. And here's an important point. We're not trying to predict the future because nobody can really, but we're trying to build a plan that can adapt to different futures because things change all the time. And that's a very different exercise.
10: So here's a question that I'm sure comes up a lot. Chris, what happens to my retirement if the market has a major downturn?
11: That's one of the first risks I want to understand because market volatility means something very different when you're 35 than it does when you're 65 and withdrawing income. If you're still working and accumulating, you have years to recover these downturns because they do happen. But if you're retired and taking withdrawals, the timing of a decline can matter much, much more to you. So I look at how much risk the person is actually taking. You know, are you too concentrated in things? Are you heavily exposed in one sector over another? And are you relying on growth assets for money they need in long term? You know, meaning, do you have all your money in equity assets that are geared towards growth? And but you need some of that money in the short term, like income as an example. So once we take a look at all that, we also then look at whether the income strategy can function through different market environments because things change. The objective isn't to eliminate market risk. That's quite impossible to do. It's to make sure the amount and the type of risk you're taking makes sense for your particular situation. And that's what we do at Cape Retirement Wealth Advisors while we manage your money for you.
10: This one, Chris, this question is probably coming up more and more, too. Chris, I'm comfortable today, but what happens if everything keeps getting more expensive?
11: Yeah, it's a huge concern, Deb, because inflation does not retire. Your grocery bill doesn't decrease and retire. Your insurance bill doesn't retire. Property taxes don't retire. Healthcare expenses, all these things, they don't retire. They just keep getting more expensive over time. That's the world we live in. It's always been that way, and it's going to be that way in the future. So, when we're creating an income strategy, I don't just ask what someone needs today. I ask what they might need later on down the road in, you know, 5 years, 10 years, 15 years, 20 years, because it's going to be more likely than what they are needing today. And that may mean that we have to have different layers in your portfolio to combat this. Some assets may be focused on your current income, of course, and others are going to be focused on growth potential down the road and increased income down the road. And others that you have are going to provide overall stability. And the goal is to create an income strategy that has a chance to evolve as the cost of living evolves over time.
10: Chris is a fiduciary, and that means he is legally obligated to always act in your best interest, especially when it comes to retirement planning, income strategies, annuities, and investment decisions. 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Or call this number, 508-659-5849. Again, 508-659-5849. So those were some questions that you probably are hearing more and more, but maybe this one, not so much. Maybe it needs to be asked more often. Chris, am I paying more taxes than I need to?
11: That's an important question because people tend to think about their investment return in terms of what their statement says, right? And, you know, they see it goes up, et cetera. But what really matters is what they end up keeping. And we look at the different types of accounts that you have, the

0: income may be generated from them. And then we consider the tax implications of different withdrawal strategies. So the goal isn't to avoid legitimate taxes. Of course, we got to pay Uncle Sam's. You know, if we made money and we have to pay taxes, that's a good thing because obviously we made money. But what we're trying to do is to look for opportunities to be more tax efficient within the rules. Sometimes the answer is a simple change. Other times the answer is simply a little better coordination with withdrawals. But you don't know until you take a look at it. And so, again, at the end of the day, if you take a dollar out to spend for income, I want you to be able to spend as much of that dollar as you can and not give it to Uncle Sam.
1: So what if someone says, Chris, I'm happy with my advisor. I think I'm doing fine. So why would I need another opinion?
0: Well, I'd say that's fantastic. Seriously. I mean, the best outcome of a second opinion may be hearing, you're doing a great job. Your plan makes, you know, sense. And that there doesn't have to be something wrong all the time. Maybe they have the right investments, the right income strategy, the right amount of risk, the right tax planning, and that's wonderful. Now they can sleep at night knowing that. So a second opinion's, you know, a really good thing to have. And when you get those kind of responses after a second opinion, you feel pretty good. But if there's an opportunity they haven't considered, wouldn't they want to know what that is? So you can't assume everything's right all the time. In fact, you know, I do these second opinion type things a lot. And percentage wise, about 70% of the time, they certainly aren't maximizing what they should be doing. And not blaming it on anyone, whatever. Just sometimes a second set of eyes is better than just one. So that's why I ask you to come in for that second opinion. Even if you're working with an advisor, maybe they're a friend of yours, you know, again, there's no obligation to do anything, but you might learn something that you're not doing and that can certainly benefit your situation and your family going forward. And that's what I try to do for everyone is to educate you. And, you know, that's why I love my job so much. If I can better your situation, that's a good thing.
1: So here's one, Chris, that I think listeners would really want to know what happens next. Suppose someone comes in and you find something that concerns you. What do you actually do with that?
0: Well, first thing I would do, Deb, is I'd explain what I found. No jargon, no pressure. You know, just here's what I'm seeing. Then explain why it matters to you. Then we'll look at those alternatives that may be more appropriate. You know, it could be something like a simple tax issue, or maybe you're just taking on too much risk. I'll point that out, of course. Maybe you have an older account or annuity that deserves a review. Maybe there's too much sitting in cash. I've seen that a lot recently. A lot of people coming in that have, you know, a ton of cash, at least half their portfolio. And so look to better get that to work for you. And maybe their income strategy isn't coordinated at all, or maybe they really don't even have an income strategy, and we'll point that out too. And so maybe there are other opportunities to create additional income. Then we discuss potential solutions and what the trade-offs would be, if any. And ultimately, you, the client, decides. My job is to give you information and help you understand your choices, not to tell you what to do. Again, I'm really kind of an educator. I look at myself as a teacher. So I'm going to teach you and show you what you could be doing and why it benefits you. And then you can make a decision whether you want to move forward or not.
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0: 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And Chris's goal is to put wealth in your retirement. It's right in his company's name. 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So, Chris, if you had to pick one mistake that you see over and over again, what would that be?
1: Well, I think it's assuming that because you had something that worked in the past, it will automatically work forever. So kind of staying the course on something. You know, people build a retirement plan, then they kind of put it away, like in a drawer. And 5 years go by, and then 10 years go by, and they never really look at it, review it. The market's changed quite a bit. Interest rates have changed. Their family situation has changed. Their income needs have changed. Their tax situation has changed. But their plan doesn't. And that's when I think people need to stop and ask, if I were building my retirement plan today, knowing what I know today, would I build it exactly the same way? I think that's a great question and to put it that way. And if the answer is yes, and that's great. If the answer is no, or I'm not sure, which is probably going to be the answer, then it's worth taking another look.
0: So we've talked about a lot of questions that you have heard over your many years in this business. And if someone out there listening has one of those questions or maybe several in the back of their mind, but they haven't called, what's your message?
1: Well, I know people listen for years before they call. Sometimes first time they listen, they call. But I have a lot of people that even recently that have said, I've been listening to you for, you know, 2 years on the radio and or whatever it is. And they finally decided to call. So don't sit there wondering. Because that's just going to drive you crazy. I mean, questions are actually a good thing, and you need to get them answers. So that's how a good retirement planning begins for folks. So if you're wondering whether you have enough money or whether your income could be higher, whether you're taking too much risk, whether inflation is going to affect your lifestyle down the road, whether you're paying more in taxes than necessary, or whether your current plan is still the right plan for you, let's answer those questions for you and give you that peace of mind. Maybe we'll tell you everything looks great and that's a win for you. Or maybe we'll identify an opportunity. That's a win too. So either way, you replace that uncertainty with knowledge. Knowledge is power. So when it comes to retirement, you're going to have a you know, better mindset going in. And here's one question for our listeners to think about. If you retired today, could you explain exactly where your next 10 years of retirement income is going to come from? And I would say most of you out there listening don't have a clue or wouldn't be able to answer that.
0: All right. Here's another question for you. Chris, what happens when you actually find a problem? You go over that second set of eyes and you see something. What happens then?
1: That's the important part. I mean, because identifying a concern is only the beginning, right? When someone comes to us, we're not looking to create problems where they don't exist. You know, that doesn't work for me or you or anyone else. What we're looking for is clarity for you. So maybe everything is working beautifully and we're going to let you know that. Maybe there's an opportunity to improve something. If so, we're going to let you know that. And maybe there's a risk that needs to be addressed that you're not aware of, and we're going to talk to you about that. And maybe you have an old strategy that doesn't fit your lifestyle anymore. But our job is to find that out for you and present it to you. Then we can talk about it. And go over if anything should be done.
0: So if you, what's the process, Chris? If someone says to you, I've saved a substantial amount of money, but I'm not sure I'm getting enough income from it, what is the strategy there?
1: Well, first I want to understand what they mean by enough. I mean, how much income do they need? And we have to identify that. We're going to go over your essential expenses. Also, you know, what do they want to spend on travel and entertainment and helping family? What happens if expenses increase through inflation, that type of thing? Then I'll look at where your current income is coming from now, you know, Social Security, pension, interest, dividends, retirement accounts, annuities, other investments that you may have. Then we look at

0: how those pieces interact together with one another. And maybe there's an opportunity to improve that income strategy for you. And that can involve looking at interest-producing investments, dividend-producing investments, fixed income strategies, other income-oriented approaches that we do here at Kemp Retirement Wealth Advisors. And for an appropriate investor, we may also discuss structured notes or professionally manage structured note funds. But I want to emphasize something. We're not starting with a product. We're starting with a problem. And the question is, how do you create an income this person needs while staying within their objectives and their comfort level and their risk level?
1: So if somebody, speaking of investments, somebody, say, bought an annuity years ago and they're talking with you, they probably want to know, is it still right for them?
0: That's a perfect example of why reviews matter. My first answer is maybe. An older annuity isn't automatically a bad annuity that you own. It may have valuable guarantees associated with it. It may provide income that clients rely on. It may have features that are still very attractive to a certain client. So we start by understanding exactly what the contract does. You know, what are the guarantees? What are the current costs? What are the withdrawal provisions? What income does it provide? What happens to the money if circumstances change? Then we compare it with what clients' needs are today and what their situation is today. And maybe it's still perfectly fitting for them with their situation. And that's great. Or maybe their goals have changed and there are other alternatives worth investigating. And the important thing is to understand what it is that they own, explain it to them, and, you know, does it currently fit what they're trying to accomplish with it?
1: My guess is this one is a popular question these days. My investments have done really well, so why would I change anything?
0: Well, maybe you shouldn't would be the simple answer, but you know, let's take a look. One of the things that can happen after a strong market is that certain investments become much larger, a larger percentage of someone's portfolio than they originally intended. Maybe they started with a balanced strategy, then one area performed extremely well. Now that area represents a much bigger portion of their retirement portfolio than they realize. And that's not necessarily bad, but it changes your risk profile. So we need to take a look at that concentration, your overall diversification, your time horizon, your income requirements, all those types of things, and how the client would feel if the market went through a significant correction. We're not trying to predict the next market move. We can't do that necessarily. But we're asking, is the amount of risk that you're taking still appropriate, you know, where you are at today? And usually the answer is going to be no, but people don't realize their portfolio get out of whack. All they see is their statement and it's going up, so they feel great. But they forget that they're, you know, 5 years close to retirement or 10 years close to retirement when actually their risk tolerance might be lower than years ago when they put this in place.
1: On the flip side, Chris, what if someone says, I'm nervous about the market. I'm keeping a lot of my money in cash as a result.
0: That's understandable. I mean, cash has an important job. It provides liquidity, number one. It provides emergency reserves. It can provide peace of mind. The question is whether every dollar of that cash has a purpose. If someone has money they need for the next year or two, that's a conversation. If they have substantially more cash than they need for liquidity and reserves, then we can ask things like, you know, could some of that money have another job? Could it potentially provide more income for you? Could some of that be positioned more towards growth and longer term? Could it help address longer term inflation? There's no universal answer here, but it's worth asking the question. And I find what ends up happening, the people that have an investment plan, a retirement plan, and maybe they're making a lot of money, and that's wonderful. And because they don't have a plan, it just accumulates in a savings account, you know. You know, they take in 20 grand a month and they save 10 of it. Well, over the course of years, that grows pretty big, but it's only earning, you know, a tenth of a percent of savings account. And I see that a lot, unfortunately. And they could be much more better off if they actually had a plan and some of that money got to put in some of these other buckets that are available to them for future use.
1: Chris, let's talk about taxes.
0: This is one of the most important conversations I have. Again, I'm not an accountant, but I'm aware of how taxes affect your portfolio. So people tend to think about income in gross terms. But what really matters is what you get to keep. Think about when you're working. You know, if you make $100,000 a year, do you get to spend $100,000 a year? Unfortunately, that's not the case. You spend a little bit less, maybe 80 or so. So what we look at is your different sources of income and how they are taxed. We consider how withdrawals are coordinated for you, and we look at the different account types that you own. And where appropriate, we work

0: that I have spent my life building.
1: I completely understand that. But there's a balance, of course. You don't want to take unnecessary risk. You also don't necessarily want to eliminate all growth potential either. Remember, retirement can last decades for you, you know, 20, 30, maybe 40 years, depending on your situation. So we have two compelling concerns. We want to protect what you built and give yourself the opportunity to maintain purchasing power along retirement. And that's why I don't believe in one-size-fits-all retirement portfolios at all. The right balance depends on the individual and the family.
0: What surprises people most when they go through this process with you, Chris?
1: Sometimes it's discovering that they're doing better than they thought. And that happens a lot. I get people in here that are afraid to come in. And then when they leave here, they, you know, all smiles. They're doing much better than they thought. And that's great. Mm-hmm. And that's one of my favorite outcomes, of course. Some may, you know, come in worried, and we go through everything, and all I can say is your income is solid, your risk is appropriate, your assets are organized, and your strategy makes sense, and that's going to be fantastic. And they didn't need a new investment. They just needed that confidence.
0: And other times?
1: Other times we find something worth discussing. Maybe, you know, working on their income strategy, and that could be improved. Maybe they're carrying unnecessary risk. Old accounts that maybe need attention, maybe their tax planning needs a little attention as well. Maybe you have older accounts or annuities that don't work for you anymore. Maybe you're holding too much cash, and we can talk about that. And so all of these different types of things, we're going to sit down, I'm going to review it with you and explain what your other options are. There's no pressure, it's just these options, and I want you to have a good understanding of how they will work better for you, and you can decide for yourself, you know, what you'd like to do or not do.
0: All right, Chris, lots of questions for you today. I liked your answers.
1: Well, thanks, Deb. I like when I get questions like that, and I can just rattle them off when I have a specific topic to talk about. So questions are always good, and I want to thank you for your help. Deb, as always, and everyone out there listening, whether you've been listening for one show, if you sparked your interest, call right away. Don't wait. Or if you've been listening to me for years and something sparked your interest, call now. I know probably if you've been listening that long, I've itched your brain a little bit over the years. 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So I want to thank you for listening, and we'll talk to you next week.
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3: 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WealthGuard makes no warranties to the legality or suitability of any investment product.
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4: Welcome to Legally We Can Say That, the show that teaches you just enough to sound like a lawyer without legally being able to say so. Step inside for insight on life, law, and a little bit of everything in between. The show is now in session. Here's your hosts.
5: Good morning, everyone, and happy Sunday. It's Megan here again. I am here today with another paralegal of BCL Law, Teresa Marshall. Hello.
6: Hey, guys. Great to be here.
5: So we are doing a paralegal power hour.
6: Yes.
5: Half hour. Because all of the attorneys and the office manager and some of the other BCL employees are at the Marshfield Fair today.
6: Super exciting opening weekend.
5: Mm-hmm. We're setting up. We're going to be there. We have a booth to give out a bunch of stuff. We're being a sponsor of it. So today, all the Esquires are there working already. Me and Teresa will be there after the show.
6: After the hard work and setup is all done.
5: Yes, we'll be there just to say hi and talk to people. So, you know, you've met on the show Ron, Kayleen, Bo, myself. Today you'll meet Teresa. So we encourage everyone to come down and say hi, put a face to the name if you haven't seen the Instagram yet, to see the faces to the name and just chat with us. We'll be giving out stuff for the kids, bags. We've been hardworking bag stuffing.
6: Yeah, some great little trinkets for them to have and get them through the afternoon and be a fun day. It looks like the rain's going to hold out.
5: Yep, we're manifesting it for everybody. Mm-hmm. So, yeah, come say hi. We would love to see everybody. Also, I will re-announce this at the end of the show just to remind everybody or if anyone's coming in a little late. But we do have 5 4 packs of Marshfield Fair tickets that we would like to give out to any listeners. So if you are somebody who would be interested in that, you can reach out to us on the Legally We Can Say That Instagram, DM us there, say, please give me tickets. Or also the Legally We Can Say That email, which is legally@bcllaw.com, or always reach out to us on the BCL Law Facebook or Instagram there too. So reach out to us there if you're interested in a 4-pack of Marshfield Fair tickets. It includes parking and entry into all the kind of cool stuff that goes on there, the shows. There's like reptiles, petting zoos. My boys are super excited about the motocross and the derby stuff.
6: Yeah. I've never been, and I'm just like hearing about all these amazing things. I'm like, am I going to be able to see everything all in one day? Like, I don't know, but I'm super excited. I hear great things about the food and you know, the different vendors. And, you know, one of my sons is big into the rides, the other one not so much, so we'll hit up the carnival games and all that stuff. But I'm excited. It's going to be a really fun afternoon.
5: It will. So let us know on one of those forums if you're interested in a 4-pack of tickets, and you can come pick them up at the BCL Law office in Braintree, Mass, if you are a lucky winner of one of those 5 packs. So now let's get to know Teresa Marshall.
6: Oh, yeah.
5: Teresa works with Ron Beluso, who all our listeners have met already a couple of times.
6: Social Security savant.
5: Yeah, as we call him. Yes. But you guys do workers' comp as well.
6: Yes, we do.
5: And Teresa has been doing that for a very long time. We worked together at the prior firm together for, so I've known her a long time as well. So, tell everybody a little bit about you, Teresa.
6: Yeah. So, I mean, I think Ron and I just hit our 15th year working together. So we've definitely been doing this for a really long time. Our styles are super similar. And, you know, it just makes a great experience for our clients. And we really enjoy what we do, which I think makes a big, big difference. But as far as me personally, I have two boys. My husband and I have two boys. 16, newly licensed driver. Pray for me.
5: Wild times.
6: And then an 11-year-old son who will be 12 on Wednesday. So happy early birthday to
5: Happy
6: Liam.
5: Birthday, Liam.
6: yeah, you know, just being a boy mom or a boy family, you know, there's lots of sports and baseball. And we had a nice, quiet 5 days off this last week in between the end of baseball. And this week starts soccer and football. So we are, you know, not skipping a beat, which is okay. And it keeps you busy, right?
5: So ironic. I'm glad that you said being a boy mom. So I'm a boy mom as well. Mm-hmm. I'm in the toddler stage of being a boy mom. But it got me to thinking, all the moms at BCLR right now are currently boy moms, aren't they?
6: Yeah, I think so.
5: I think it's like are we just bred
6: Danielle
5: to do this?
6: Danielle has older girls.
5: Oh, she does. Right. Yeah, she
6: right.
5: does.
6: Yeah. So, but this is, you know, this is, it brings the energy level, right?
5: Yeah.
6: You know, never a dull moment, whether it's work or home.
5: The multitasking, the reeling everybody in. We're good at it.
6: It's a fun thing. It's a great thing. But yeah, so it just so happened that it worked out that I ended up in a great spot working for the law firm, and I got linked up with Ron right away. And, you know, we've hit the ground running since then. It's been a great experience so far, and I can't wait to see where the rest of things take us. But in the meantime, today we're going to be hitting up the Marshfield Fair. I got my boys in the, you know, waiting outside for us after here. We're going to go and enjoy the day and see what this fair thing is all about.
5: It will be fun. Also, I was going to mention, since you kind of lightly brought it up, BCL Law. Like, you landed in a good spot, I landed in a good spot. We kind of just landed with people we connected and vibed with right off the bat, which has made
6: us
5: way better at doing our job and helping our clients, I think, because you can probably speak to this. At some point, your brain's just almost like mesh as one.
6: Mm-hmm.
5: Like, you don't,
6: it's that team chemistry.
5: It's so
6: you know.
5: But we'll be like, Megan, who's that guy with the arm injury? And somehow
6: with the smallest no detail,
5: I know,
6: we always know.
5: We know, because it's like our brain is just on the same page, that we're kind of thinking about the same things at the same time. So it just happens like that. But we are expanding always and are looking for new people to join the BCL Law team. And so
6: always
5: looking for people. So we are hiring, and I wanted to put that out there. I don't know the exact positions that we're hiring for. That's the office manager's seat that I gladly take.
6: Above our pay grade.
5: Yeah, yeah, I'm like, no. Yeah, you take on that. So I mean, I don't even know what we're necessarily hiring for. So if you want to reach out to her, her name is Cindy, and you can reach out to her at cmachado@bcllaw.com. She will also be at the fair, so if you're stop by and you're just like, hey, who's Cindy?
6: Yeah.
5: And what are you hiring for? She'll be there too. So we're always looking for new faces as we're expanding and to join our family. We know that I'm big on birthdays, and I'm looking for, what birthdays do we have a gap in? I forget now.
6: I think
5: November, I think we need.
6: Yeah.
5: Yes, we need a November.
6: I
5: so if you have a November birthday, apply. just kidding. All right. So let's dive into the little bit of stuff that we did. I want to dive in today for the legal part of the day. And one of the things that I think me and you, Teresa, as paralegals, always are able to talk to people about and advise them on things that they're entitled to are these little kind of nuanced things that people don't know about.
6: Right.
5: And I thought it would be a good time, since it's just me and you here today, to kind of go over some of that little bit of stuff. So one of those things being the mileage reimbursement that you're entitled to.
6: Yeah, a lot of people don't know about that. And I, you know, it makes sense. I think it's not something maybe the insurance company would necessarily upfront offer. But, you know, you have somebody, you're out of work, you're going to all of these doctor's appointments that are necessary for you to have, all the while we're working to get you some income coming in. You might not have any. Like, how are we paying for gas to get to all of these appointments? You know, it shouldn't be an additional burden and out of pocket for you. So it's set up in a way, workers' comp, that the insurance company actually should be reimbursing you for that mileage to and from your doctor's appointments. And like I said, a lot of people don't realize that. So you can log that. You can submit your mileage for all of these appointments, and they have to reimburse you for that. So it'll be a little bit of extra money back in your pocket, and hopefully at the end of the day doesn't set you back any further than what you already were.
5: And it doesn't stop. So, you know, if you've been out of work for 2 months or 2 years, every doctor's appointment that you're going to treat for your work injury is mileage that you can get reimbursed for. Right now, I believe it's up to almost 59 cents a mile. It's like 58 and change. Mm-hmm. Every October 1st, they reevaluate it. Some years it goes up, some years it doesn't. A lot of years it stays the same for the most part. We did see, I feel
6: a
5: like
6: a pretty big jump.
5: A big
6: they
5: jump.
6: They didn't do it for a few years. They did,
5: yeah.
6: And then it was.
5: And then it makes a big jump, right?
6: Right.
5: So obviously, if you're getting mileage that you're trying to get reimbursed, it does go by the time period of the doctor's appointment. So let's say you went to a doctor's appointment today, and then October 1st, it jumps up. The doctor's appointment today, it's reimbursable at the rate today. Those
6: right,
5: are kind of like little
6: right.
5: things that I like to tell people. I always like to tell people to, you know, make it a little worth your while. Put it on a log. Usually we'll give our clients a log. Sometimes the insurance company does. Sometimes they
6: right.
5: do not. but we always have them. And I always tell people, make it worth your while that, like, you're filling up one log, one sheet, and then submit it so that it's not like you're getting a bunch of checks here and there for $3 and $5, because that's
6: right.
5: kind of silly. But also don't wait 3 years if you don't have to, because then it takes them forever to go through everything.
6: Right. But you still could.
5: You could.
6: And that's the whole point. You know, if you're sitting here going, man, I've been on comp for a year and a half. I didn't know this.
5: Mm-hmm.
6: Let's just, you know, sit there. You can get ledgers from your doctor's offices. They should be able to give you a printout of all the visits that you've had. You know, a quick little Google Maps should give you a general idea on your mileage from point A to point B, and you stick it on there, and we can submit 18 year, months worth of mileage for you. That's no problem, you know. But it's just one of those things that people didn't know. You know, maybe you have to drive through a toll, or you have to pay to park when you go to these doctor's appointments. Those are all expenses that should be reimbursable at the same time. Obviously, you want to save your receipts. We have to have proof of that stuff. But it is something that is there and available for you, and most people don't know and realize.
5: Yes, and also, if you settle your case and it settles with the medicals being open, which 9 times out of 10 it does,
6: right.
5: And you're still treating for many years after your settlement, that mileage is still reimbursable.
6: Right. I mean, a lot of people are going physical therapy twice a week for, you know, 6-8 weeks at a time. That adds up. You might not think that it does, but it really does. And it's something that's, you know, a benefit that gets left on the table most of the time.
5: 100%.
6: Sure.
5: And especially if you're going to a specialist. So let's say you have an injury that really requires you going to a very specific doctor, which we see, especially with some of these surgeries now. They have all these kind of cool, really new surgeries.
6: Yeah, and you got to see the specialist, but it's taken you.
5: You live in Fall River and he's
6: area.
5: In Boston.
6: Right?
5: Yeah. So it's really really far. So those ones, you know, definitely are worth mm-hmm. your while, which kind of leads me to the next little thing that I think is important to discuss, which is another nuanced thing that I think people don't fully understand, don't know about, is that what doctor can I go to? So can I only go to the doctor that the insurance company gives me a list of doctors and says,

0: pick one and this is where you can go kind of a thing. Think of it like if you get in a car accident and they give you a list of body shops and stuff, like, here's a list of where you can go. It doesn't mean you have to pick one of those.
1: Right.
0: You can pick your own. It's the same thing when it comes to doctors. But there are a few things that you have to double check with the doctor when you call them to make sure that they do accept you as a patient for workers' comp insurance and stuff like that.
1: Right. And it's kind of the same when you have, you know, your private health insurance, you're trying to find a new primary care doctor, right? First thing you have to do is call up and say, do you take Blue Cross Blue Shield? Do you take Aetna? Whatever your insurance is. You know, some doctor's offices do, some don't. It's the same for workers' comp. Some doctors just don't deal with workers' comp insurance at all, and that's okay. But you want to make sure that you're upfront with them to begin with, because you don't want to waste your time waiting for these specialist appointments only to find out that maybe they don't take workers' comp.
0: Exactly. And it's very simple. It's just when you're calling to say, hey, I wanted to kind of make an appointment. I'm with this doctor currently, and we're just not really seeing eye to eye, and I feel like I just need a second opinion to make me feel better, kind of a thing. And you just call the doctor's office and say, you know, my mom went to you for a knee replacement and she loved you, mm-hmm. and she thinks I would. Do you accept workers' comp insurance as a form of insurance? And they will tell you right away, yes or no.
1: Yeah, and it's really helpful because, you know, workers' comp, I feel like as far as treatment goes, has a couple of steps involved that maybe private health insurance doesn't have. So it's important to find a doctor's office that does deal with workers' comp, because then we know that they're going to follow the right processes for you and get the proper approvals and everything, and hopefully not have your treatment delayed in any way.
0: Right, and doctors who don't take workers' comp, I mean, you just can't go there, obviously, mm-hmm. because they wouldn't take it. But doctors who really kind of do a lot of work injuries and familiarized with workers' comp, it's just so much better if you can go to that doctor for, just like you said, Teresa, just the process of getting approvals for certain mm-hmm. treatments. And they just know how that works so that you're not missing a beat. Even if stuff is denied, they know how to appeal it. They know the period of time they have to appeal it. And they know to even tell you a lot of times, okay, this was denied, we appealed it, there's nothing more I can do. If you want to take it further, you're going to have to kind of get an attorney or something.
1: And they know how far they can take it.
0: Exactly.
1: They're like, this, we got to get somebody else.
0: There's nothing more I can do, kind of a thing. Exactly. And so that is that importance of just having a doctor who understands that part of why you're there and what you're treating for. Same thing with these doctors understanding the language that is relevant to be in their treatment notes and stuff. You know, a regular your primary care doctor, let's even say, which a lot of people start off treating with their primary care doctor until they're sent to a specialist. But primary care doctors, they don't know that they have to add that this is because of a work injury that they can't work, little stuff.
1: A lot of thing is templates these days, right? You get, you're sick, you're out of work note. It's a one sentence where your name gets plugged into it and the date that you're out of work from, which is fine in most cases, but for workers' comp, they're just not detailed enough, right? You can't just be a patient under my care and is excused from work this day to this day. I mean, you could have the flu for all they know. You know, just have to have those details, which is okay. What's your thoughts on occupational health? I know a lot of, like, employers and stuff like that, when you get injured, you have the signs in your break room or whatever, you know, this is the closest hospital, emergency room, urgent care, whatever we recommend.
0: Mm-hmm.
1: You know, I see people that go there. You want to have your first visit there if that's your company policy. But ongoing treatment there is not something that you have to do. You know, I feel like a lot of people go to that occupational health and they get seen and they get scheduled for follow-ups, and then they just kind of fall into this pattern and feel that that's the only place that they have to treat.
0: Well, they're told you need an out-of-work note to continue to be on workers' comp, which is completely accurate and correct.
1: Right.
0: It doesn't have to come from them.
1: It does.
0: So, you know what I mean?
1: You know,
0: but they don't
1: little
0: know
1: details,
0: that.
1: Again, that
0: right.
1: they leave out. They
0: right.
1: want you to continue to treat with their doctor who's going to do something to be able to get you back as fast as possible, whether that means that it's, you know, right for you or not, or, you know, some restrictions that they can come up with a different position for you.

0: you know, it can get a little funky. So if you feel that you're stuck, you're not. You're able to treat with whoever you want as long as they accept that comp insurance.
1: Or I feel like the occupational health, a lot of times they're dragging their feet a little bit on, like, requesting diagnostics and sending them off to a specialist, likely because they know that once the specialist takes over, there's not really a reason to go to occupational health anymore. So it's kind of just a lot of times holding up your treatment, too, because you're not figuring out what's going on with you, and they're keeping you out of work sometimes. And a lot of times they will, especially if they think it's a significant injury, but they're not really, like, treating you. It's almost like check-in visits to get you out of work.
0: Like rest, ice, ibuprofen.
1: Exactly.
0: We'll check on you.
1: Your orthopedic specialist that you end up going to, they can write your out-of-work note, and that's okay.
0: Well. Yeah. Exactly.
1: So, no, that was a good thing to bring up. But like you said, I do think it is a good idea if your employer is affiliated with a certain occupational health. Go there for the first visit is good. Firstly, they likely will just see you without your claim number and stuff that you have because they know they have that relationship with the employer. So you're getting seen, you're documenting that you had a work injury and everything like that. So I definitely think for the first visit, totally fine and actually beneficial.
0: Yeah.
1: And then, you know, again, if you feel like you have something significant going on, find a doctor you like. Find a specialist that you know, somebody who went there and liked them and felt comfortable with them. That is your right to do. It's your medical care. You want to make sure you're with somebody that's listening to you and hearing you and getting the treatment you really need.
0: Definitely. Definitely.
1: So that is mostly what I would say paralegal, like, half hour spin-off show.
0: The tidbits the insurance company doesn't tell you about.
1: I know. So those are a little, like, fun facts of the day.
0: And I wanted to say, too, for those, you know, there's some people that don't drive or you're, you know, you're living in the city. So to go to your doctor's appointments or something, you're taking the train, subway, still reimbursable. So you want to just hang on to your tickets, show that this is, you are going to those visits, those doctor's visits.
1: Right. Or spinning off of that, they will sometimes, if you don't drive, sometimes you can, if you have an attorney, reach out and they'll provide a transportation service for you. A lot of times I find, and you can kind of speak to this too, Teresa, the biggest time when they'll likely pay for transportation for you is after you have a surgery or something. If your doctor's like, you can't drive.
0: Right.
1: Medically, it's like, well, there's a note saying they can't drive. So if they don't have someone available at their every whim to drive them, of course, we'll provide transportation.
0: Yeah.
1: I find that to be the biggest time when they'll provide it, that and those independent medical exams. And spinning off that, things you're not entitled to transportation for is like going to court.
0: Oh, right. In the pharmacy.
1: In the pharmacy.
0: You go back and forth and pick up your medicine. You know, it's gas and stuff like that, but it's something that's not reimbursable with that.
1: So. Right, because you could be going to pick up your pumpkin Reese's, too, at the same time.
0: If I got to list all my mileage to CVS every month, that would add up. They would be, like, questioning me. Like,
1: right.
0: I'm not sure that all of these visits.
1: So if CVS, it's something you can go do that's not related to your work injury at the same kind of time, let's say, so think of it like that. So CVS is a no. Going to court is a no.
0: Just the doctor's visits.
1: And that's kind of it. But it does add up. So it's a good thing to, like, look at and try to get for yourself. So we are preparing for the Marshfield Fair. Again, wanted to chat with everybody about that. If anyone came in halfway and don't know what I'm talking about, we will be at the Marshfield Fair after this. Me, Teresa, Ron, Kayleen, Bo, our office manager, the assistant office manager.
0: Yeah, we have a good crew.
1: We got a good crew who's going to be there passing out a bunch of merch, as we love to do.
0: Yeah, stop by and see us.
1: Stop by, get a bunch of stuff. Get a bag for the kids. It has a bunch of little fun stuff in there for the kids to keep them occupied, maybe while you're listening to a band or something.
0: Mm-hmm.
1: Coloring book, and let them color at the picnic table.
0: Sure.
1: And it will be fun. Come meet us. We would love to see any listeners and chat with you and about anything. You want to know about what it's like being a mom to two under two? Well, let's talk about it. Let's talk about it. You want to know what it's like working at BCL Law? Let's talk about it. You got a question about your work injury? Let's talk about it. We're there, and all the attorneys will be there as well if you have kind of more in-depth questions and stuff too.
0: Now, what's the food on your menu today? Like, what is your go-to? You're like, I'm going to the Marshfield Fair. I have to make sure I get what before you leave today?
1: So I like to think I'm not basic at all, but when it comes to fair food, I feel like I'm fairly basic. Like, yeah. My favorite one is just what you would think it was fried dough.
0: Oh my god, that's what I was gonna say.
1: Yeah.
0: You should ask me first, like,
1: well, didn't we're
0: like
1: tied.
0: I know. That's why I was like, I'm with you. It just doesn't sound like
1: fancy.
0: Crazy enough.
1: Yeah. Well, because fair food has gotten wild these days. Like, there's all the fried everything at this point. Like, I know the fried Oreos is like a thing.
0: Big hit.
1: Yeah, I don't know if I
0: could. My oldest loves those.
1: I've had like one time. It's like a little too much for me, I feel.
0: Yeah, I'm like a one. Like, I can't eat like a basket.
1: Yes, exactly. I feel like a fried dough has just never disappointed me. I don't know if it's because I'm Portuguese and like it's like it's like a malasada.
0: Yeah, exactly.
1: You know what I mean?
0: It's like that's.
1: Brings me back home. Yeah.
0: It's a food group.
1: Exactly. So, fried dough, I love a corn dog, too.
0: Ooh, it's been a really long time since I've had
1: Do you know how many people I've met who've never had a corn dog?
0: Never.
1: And I get so sad when they tell me that. I'm like, you are so missing out. A corn dog?
0: See,
1: I love a corn dog.
0: I'm sitting here going, I've just never been to the Marshfield Fair, but at least I've had a corn dog.
1: Some people, I mean, I was shooketh at the amount of people who have never had one. That's up there. I feel like all my fair food is like very like the sweets and like a candy apple.
0: Yeah, yeah. All of like, you know, the indulgence.
1: Yeah, I don't really get into like the fancy fair food, I wouldn't
0: You're not
1: say.
0: Like a turkey leg kind of girl?
1: No, I don't. I'm not a turkey like kind of girl. No. Like what else? Like what
0: we
1: else?
0: We had
1: would
0: done
1: you-
0: a fair in San Antonio back in February, and my son got a fried dough. It's called an elephant ear though, and it was literally the size of a large cheese pizza. It was the biggest thing I've.
1: Did you all
0: ever
1: share
0: done.
1: It or did?
0: Oh no, that was his meal.
1: Oh my god!
0: And then my husband got like this dino rib thing. I don't know. So like the food is definitely what we're going to be like scoping out today and just kind of see like how crazy does the fair food get here in Marshfield.
1: I know, you know? We shall see. It's not my big thing is like I'm always being asked to go to like the car events because of the boys like wanting to see motorcycles and trucks.
0: Touch a truck event.
1: Yeah, trucks bang into each other and crash up and my God.
0: All the boy things.
1: It starts so early.
0: It does.
1: But it will be fun. So I can like hide at the BCL tent and do that thing. And I think we're near the music and the live music at the Marshfield Fair is so good. That's my favorite part, to be honest with you.
0: I was like looking. It's like there's multiple stages. So everywhere you go, it looks like there's going to be different, you know, artists and things like that. And the really good, like, appealing to the crowd, like, variations and stuff. So.
1: Yeah, and they're having, like, some, I think, like, next weekend's, like, country music weekend kind of a thing.
0: I know. I'm thinking we might have to circle back.
1: Yeah.
0: You know, we're big country music fans.
1: So, the bands are good. So, if you would like tickets, again, we have 5 packs of 4 tickets. Reach out to us. It's email legally@bcllaw.com or the Legally We Can Say That Instagram. Or you can call us at 508-426-8001. See if you can reach us that way to get a hold of a pack.
0: I'm looking for Marshfield Fair tickets, and we will see what we can do. I mean, this is a great way to close out the summer. This is like the last full week of summer for most before school starts the following week and back to reality a little bit for a good amount of us. So it's a fun way to close out the summer.
1: It is. And it's not super hot right now. It's like a little gloomy. So Marshfield Fair will put a little sunshine in your day.
0: Yeah.
1: And you
0: keep
1: can
0: us dry.
1: Yes, but keep us dry. Gloomy we do. Rain.
0: Yeah.
1: I'm hoping for none. No. So we look forward to seeing everyone there and we hope we will see everyone there. Again, reach out to us on any of the forums for those tickets. We really want to be able to give those out to people. It's nice to be able to go for free for that part, because then the rides and the food and all that stuff, exactly, you're going to be spending.
0: Adds up real fast.
1: Yes. So please.
0: Let us take this part off your plate.
1: Yes. Next. Look it up. Look for us. Look on the Marsh Field Fair website for kind of all the theme days that they're going to have. See what day you want to go.
0: Yeah. I think Kids Day is Thursday.
1: Yep. So 12 and under free. So yeah, that four pack can go a little further.
0: Some more adults with you.
1: Yes. Teresa, thank you for being here.
0: It's been great.
1: And yeah, I'm glad everyone got to meet you. And we will see you at the fair, everyone.
0: See you there.
1: Bye.
0: Bye.

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0: ABC News, I'm Brian Clark. Politicians and tech leaders have been dealing with public backlash to massive AI data centers. Texas Governor Greg Abbott had once pledged to make his state the epicenter of the AI industry, but he's now placed a moratorium on construction and tells ABC's This Week why.
1: They had not been working in collaboration with the state. They had not been working in collaboration with local governments. And so they basically dug their own grave for the problem that's been caused for them, and that's why they got the backlash they deserve.
0: He said they've agreed to new terms and conditions. Almost 14,000 homes are under evacuation orders near Reno, Nevada. A fast-growing wildfire continues to grow. The Hawk Fire now more than 10,000 acres. In northwest Indiana, over 30,000 customers still don't have power over a week after strong storms and deadly flooding. President Trump will wave the green flag today ahead of the Freedom 250 Grand Prix, an IndyCar race through the streets of Washington, D.C. This is ABC News. The federal government is forcing Western states to cut back on water use, as ABC's Dave Packer explains.
2: As reservoir levels sink lower in Lake Mead and Lake Powell, the Department of the Interior ordering steep cuts to the amount of Colorado River water that will be delivered to California, Nevada, and Arizona. That river facing years of drought. The federal government had hoped that the seven states that draw water from the river could reach an agreement on how to divvy up the shrinking supply. But that didn't happen, forcing the hand of the feds. The Interior Department announcing cuts over the next 2 years, beginning in 2027. Dave Packer, ABC News.
0: It's Flag Day in Ukraine. At the Motherland Monument in Kyiv, leaders from Baltic and Nordic nations join Ukrainian President Volodymyr Zelensky following weeks of relentless Russian bombing. Norway's prime minister promised Ukraine around $9 billion of financial, military, and humanitarian support through next year. I'm Brian Clark, ABC News.
3: 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We're going to take a look at this week's news weather headlines by Mike Redden. Expect showers this morning that will become scattered this afternoon. A low-pressure system tracking northward into western New England will drag a warm front with it, bringing occasional showers and a stray downpour. The trailing cold front behind the storm can bring showers or thundershowers late this afternoon or early this evening. High pressure returns for early next week. However, an upper-level disturbance can trigger stray afternoon showers on Tuesday. Look for fair weather clouds with seasonably warm temperatures by Wednesday. The next coastal storm can bring showers or a period of rain on Thursday and Friday, and drier weather will return on Saturday. So that's sunny with some clouds on Monday, Tuesday, Wednesday. But for tonight, we have a high of 80 with occasional showers. And by the end of the night, we're going to have brief passing showers with a low of 64 degrees. That's your weather update. Coming up next, we have John Paul, the car doctor.
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5: And good Sunday morning, everyone, and welcome to another edition of the Car Doctor program. And of course, unless you're listening to a rerun program at night, because occasionally my program reruns on Monday night. So there you go. So if that's the case, good evening. But no, good Sunday morning. We're live as we always are every Sunday. We're going to talk a little bit about radio history because it was National Radio Day the other day, and I always miss that. But we'll talk about that as well. Talk about the car of the week that I've been driving, which is a pretty exciting car that will come up. But right now I want to talk about the New England Motor Press Association, specifically the New England Motor Press Association, which I was always involved with since almost the beginning of my automotive journalist-ish sort of career. And I was president for a bunch of times, vice president, treasurer. I think I washed dishes there, did a whole bunch of stuff. But with us on the phone is Zane Merver. Zane Merver is now the current president of the New England Motor Press Association. And he has a pretty long history in the automotive industry for somebody I'm going to still call a young guy. Zane, are you still a young guy?
6: I don't know. That's pretty debatable these days.
5: Well, you know, I would think if you're out like riding a dirt bike or a four wheeler or something, maybe that you don't feel quite as young afterwards, or?
6: Well, yeah, probably. Yeah. riding lawnmower hurts my back, so I don't know.
5: There you go. Let's do a little bit of Zane history. You've been writing about cars for 25 or so years, right?
6: Yeah, my brother and I, when we were still in high school, got into this whole idea that websites were fun in 1999, 2000-ish or so, and we're really into automobiles. We grew up with our father went to General Motors Institute in Flint, Michigan. He worked for Delphi and General Motors, so we always had cars growing up, trucks and Camaros and Corvettes and just fun things. Our family enjoyed cars. And so when I graduated high school and my brother was about to, we decided, hey, let's start a website about trucks. And here we are 26 years later. It's been our full-time gig writing about trucks, writing about cars, everything from GM-specific stuff now to all makes and models, including now the honor of my life is being able to serve as the president of the New England Motor Press Association currently. So it's been quite a two-decade-plus ride.
5: Yeah, I guess. And where did you and Josh go to college?
6: So Josh actually also went to General Motors Institute, which was then Kettering University.
5: That's what I thought, yeah.
6: He did. Followed in my father's footsteps, did a business track, and I went to a state school, Keene State College in Keene, New Hampshire.
5: There you go. Perfect. Yep. I used to go to Keene pretty often. I always liked that area up there.
6: It's very pretty. It was a very nice place to go to school. Lots of fun things to do, and you're still out in the middle of the nature. It's great.
5: Is Keene where they have the largest pumpkin festival?
6: I think they did for many years.
5: Yeah.
6: And I'm not sure if they
5: everybody had carved pumpkins all over the place for Halloween.
6: Yeah.
5: I think that was Keene. Yeah. But for years now, the New England Motor Press has been giving out awards for the best winter vehicle. Sometimes we've done technology awards. Sometimes we've done convertible awards. Not as many convertibles these days, so a little bit harder to do. And it always sort of follows around something we call the Ragtop Ramble, which is started off as just a fun way for all of us to get together. I remember the very first one we did, I think my wife made cookies and Craig Fitzgerald's wife made whoopie pies or something, and we had a fun time, and we drove up to the Colony House up in Maine, and now, I don't know, 30 years later, we're still doing it, only we do it a little bit differently. We do it with the PR folks from the car company so they can get to know us a little bit better, but also get to know some of their competitors a little bit better as well. But following that, or prior to that, I guess, we do an awards. Like, can you take us through some of the awards that we did for this year and who the winners are?
6: Of course. So if people aren't familiar with the New England Motor Press Association, we are a group of basically professional automotive enthusiasts, people who write about cars, talk about them on the radio, do YouTube, influencers. We have a very wide range of personalities in our group. And our signature two events, as you mentioned, are our Winter Vehicle Awards and our Ragtop Ramble. And so I'll just start with the Winter Vehicle Awards. We take our entire membership and spend many months every winter rotating each member through probably 20 or 30 different vehicles. So they really get a chance to not only compare manufacturer to manufacturer and model to model,

0: but drive those vehicles during snowstorms. I remember having a Subaru Forester during one of our wonderful nor'easters in February, and it was just an amazing vehicle to drive, and I wouldn't have been able to recommend it with such confidence to people if I didn't drive it in the middle of a snowstorm. And that's kind of what we pride ourselves, is that our members get a chance to not only drive these vehicles, but drive them in the worst weather possible. And then we use a secret voting system and award winners. And this year, the Subaru Outback Wilderness took our top award of the official winter vehicle of New England. We also awarded such vehicles as the Ram 1500, Honda Passport, Kia Telluride, the Hyundai Ioniq 9, Ford Maverick, Ford F-150. We basically have gone through and cherry-picked the best vehicles for people to drive in New England. So if you're interested in seeing what we recommended, I go on Google, search for NEMPA Winter Vehicle Awards 2026, and you will find a list of all of our winners. And these are all vehicles that people, we have no problem recommending to people to buy, because they are the best vehicles for New England. And then on the flip side of that, we give these awards out in July so that automakers can prepare and use them for marketing the following fall. But we also combine it with our Ragtop Ramble, which you mentioned, which is started from humble beginnings and now is quite the event, where we pack as many really nice cars, supercars. We had a 1,000 plus horsepower Corvette ZR1X there this year. It was an amazing vehicle. Then BMWs and Subarus and just a wide variety of vehicles. We all park at the Lars Anderson Automotive Museum in Brookline, put all the keys in a box, pair up with people reach their hands in, and we drive up north to Maine, where we have a wonderful lunch. And it is a great opportunity to talk to people from the automakers, make friends with other journalists, drive cars we normally wouldn't be able to drive, and have a wonderful lunch. And you've enjoyed that quite a bit yourself, I know.
1: Yeah, no, absolutely. It's always been a great time. And one of the things, like, you know, pre-COVID, we used to try to get together every month, whether it was at the Boston Globe or whether it was at the headquarters for Automotion in Middleborough. Since then, the car companies have kind of stopped that travel arrangements as much as they are. So for us, having now maybe four big meetings a year, it's a good way for us to interact with each other, which is important too. And when we have things like our annual holiday party, you know, that's usually very well attended, and it kind of reignites us a little bit, but also reacquaints us with each other at the same time. So I think it's real important that we're continuing and we're doing that. And one of the things you mentioned about the Winter Vehicle Awards and how we can recommend certain vehicles, I remember years ago, I had an Audi, and it might have been like an A6 or something, all-wheel drive, had summer tires on it. I think I drove it 500 feet from my house and returned it because it was like an inch and a half of snow on the ground, and came back and took my own car. And it really showed how the right tires make a huge difference in the vehicle. I was fortunate enough to get that car back about a month later, drove it in a snowstorm, and it was phenomenal. And I think it really does show, sometimes it's not just the car, but it's also the tires. And, you know, the tires can... tires can make a big difference and really change the characteristics of that car, which I assume is probably why, you know, that Subaru did so good, because that one comes with a little bit more aggressive tire too, right?
0: It does. I think it has all-weather tires, not all-season tires,
1: right,
0: which
1: right.
0: Are a little more aggressive, and you're absolutely correct. There's nothing that you could do to a vehicle that would change its capabilities and handlings so much other than changing the tires. You can take a vehicle that, if it has all-wheel drive, it could do terrible in the winter. And like you said, you put a good pair of tires on it, and that makes all the difference. I have long advocated that if you have a vehicle where it makes sense, a pair of snow tires that you swap on with a dedicated set of rims in the winter is about the best play you can make driving here in New England. You don't need a truck to get anywhere in the middle of a nor'easter. You just need a good set of Blizzaks or something.
1: Yeah. No, absolutely. Tell us about your website, gm-trucks.com.

0: I think I said it was the world's largest GM trucks enthusiast website. I might have exaggerated a smidge, but I think it is, right?
1: Well, we've been around a very long time. This was the first project that my brother and I launched back in 2000. We call it GM-trucks.com, but it is really GM-trucks.com. And yeah, I don't know if we're the largest, but we purport to be. We try very hard. We started out as an online forum and very quickly grew into reviewing aftermarket products and writing about new vehicles that GM has coming out, leaks, rumors, spy shots of new products, and getting exclusive access to new vehicles. Right now, we have the launch of the 2027 Silverado and Sierra, which are going to be a huge refresh for Chevrolet and GMC. So we've been writing a ton of articles about what colors are going to come in, what engines they're going to have. And if anybody's interested in this next generation of GM full-size trucks, just head on over to GM-trucks.com, and you're going to find a lot of articles about those vehicles. We put our heart and soul, it's my brother and I's full-time job doing websites and helping NEMPA. So we really try to go the extra yard and get content and features and experiences and reviews that casual people may not have. And we really are proud of what GM-trucks.com has become. We reach millions and millions of people a month. And it's just so humbling to be able to write an article and have it quoted out by thousands of different people and shared thousands of times. I really love what I do, and I have so much fun.
0: Yeah, and it's one of those things, like, you would think, well, you're always going to gush about GM vehicles because that's what it is. But you recently posted an article about all the engine recalls at some on the 6.2 and said that even some of the recalled engines have been having problems, right?
1: Yeah, you know what? It may be very easy for somebody to go, oh, Zane writes for GM-trucks.com. He's got to be a fanboy. And while I do like GM product and I'm very familiar with it, we try very hard to be objective. And our goal is to help people who have purchased these trucks, not to help GM, but to help people who purchase them and own them to find and solve problems that they would otherwise have to go to a dealership in their own driveway, to tell them maintenance tips that they wouldn't otherwise know, ways to make their vehicle last longer, but also problems that they should look out for if they're going to have issues. GM has had a little bit of an issue with their 6.2 liter engines over the last year. They've been recalled. The government just announced a few days ago that they were expanding the investigation into them. So we want to give people who own that engine. I'm one of the people who owns that engine. We have a 6.2 liter Silverado ourselves. So I want to share as much information about that as possible. And if that doesn't look good on GM or whatever automaker I'm writing about, then that's just what it is.
0: And one thing worth mentioning, you said you have a Silverado and you also have a Hummer EV. These are vehicles you bought. These aren't vehicles that are on a long-term loan from GM. These are vehicles that you purchased and you live with every day.
1: We do. We've had at least one full-size truck for the last 15 years on full rotation that we pay for ourselves, maintain ourselves, change the oil in our driveway. And a couple years ago, we picked up a Silverado ZR2 when they came out. And then a few months later, a Hummer EV. And our goal with the Hummer was to understand electrification in trucks. There's some very strong opinions about that right now. And we wanted to dive in and see what it was all about so that we had an objective read. And we spent our own money, and we are still spending our own money. We own both of those vehicles. We pay for them ourselves. GM has not compensated us or given us anything free for them at all. And we really enjoy being owners because that's the people we want to help.
0: Yeah, absolutely. And you've taken the Hummer EV on some pretty extensive road trips, right?
1: I have, yeah. We wanted to tackle head-on, like I said, the conceptions about traveling and owning an EV, and that includes road trips. So I've probably put 15,000, 20,000 miles on it now driving out to the Midwest and back, and the first couple times were pretty hairy. The charging infrastructure in the U.S. has grown leaps and bounds in the last 4 years. And we are very lucky to live in New England, where the EV charging stations and public charging infrastructure is really starting to mature. but also the route that I took through New York on Route 90 towards Cleveland. They also have a pretty good charging infrastructure out there. But it is definitely a different story driving a gas vehicle versus an EV vehicle. If you're someone with an engineering mindset and you like planning things out and running the numbers, you actually might have some fun traveling with an EV over a gas vehicle.
0: Mm. Yeah, I've considered it, and I've kind of looked at it, and, you know, twice a year I drive 1,700 miles to Florida, and I'm like, you know, and I see a lot of EVs on the road and a lot of EVs with out-of-state plates, and I'm like, I don't quite know if I was ready for that yet, but certainly a lot of people do, and they have it all figured out, and I still have to admit I like the convenience of the availability of gas stations, although now I'm starting to see some new gas stations going in with quick charge EV stations as part of the footprint of the station. So that's kind of nice to see too.
1: Yeah, it's also a learning curve too. Our first time traveling long distances in our Hummer, the charging stations didn't work. We tried to charge to 100% every time. But once you get comfortable with the vehicle, you know you can bring it down to 10% and it's not going to cause anything weird to happen. And you know that there's a charging station, especially with Tesla superchargers now being opened up for a large swath of the EV community. It just has completely changed the game. And yeah, there are places you can travel where you're probably going to have a really tough time. But the options today, especially on the more urban coast, the East Coast, the West Coast, I don't think anybody's going to have any problems if they want to, you know, have a little bit of a challenge. Yeah, it's not as easy as a gas, you know, pulling into a gas station, but I have found that it is not as hard as everyone wants to believe it is either.
0: Yeah, I on the few EVs that I've driven, and I don't have a charging station at my house. I have just a 120-volt outlet by the corner of the house, and I do have my own charging cable, and it charges a little bit faster than some of the factory ones because it understands a 20-amp outlet versus a 15-amp outlet. And I've found that for day-to-day driving, you know, maybe I'll go 30, 40, 50 miles in a day, come back home, plug it in just like I plug in my phone and my iPad and my laptop every day. I just it seems to work out just fine. And it could be something I could certainly live with and be able to charge at home. And where I'm located, there isn't any level 3 charging that's super convenient. I have to drive to the Hyannis Mall where there's a bunch of them now, but for the most part it is I can charge up at my house, charge up fine. There's some level 2s that are starting to pop up at different hotels now, so that's kind of nice to see. It's kind of working with everything pretty well. Before we let you go, New England Motor Press has a new web page that you and Josh designed called Driving New England. Talk about that a little bit.
1: Yeah, so we wanted to – one of the things that I love about being a part of NEMPA is, and you know this, there are so many great people who have so many great stories, and we wanted to give one place for only NEMPA members to be able to contribute their work and have one repository of NEMPA kind of goodness. New England automotive places, roads, places, things you're going to find in our states close by. So we launched Driving New England, and we have – over 25 articles there now, a bunch of contributors, including yourself. And we're really looking forward to publishing a ton of great content for people. That drivingnewengland.com, all local stuff based on the places that you drive by every day. I just helped one of our other members, Jerry Miles, publish an article yesterday, and it was about the Ford dealership in the town I grew up in, Ware, New Hampshire, and how it was the first Ford dealer in the state. And I drove by this building every day going to elementary school on the bus. So to read the story behind it was fascinating, and I think people listening would want to hear it too. So that's drivingnewengland.com, and check it out and tell us what you think.
0: Yeah, no, there's a lot of great stuff in there, and maybe there'll even be a link to this interview on there.
1: I think there probably will be.
0: There probably will be. Hey, Zane, I want to thank you for taking a little time out of your Sunday morning and joining us on the Car Doctor radio program. Always a pleasure talking to you.
1: My pleasure as well. Always great to talk to you, John. Thank you so much.
0: All right. Take care, Zane. That was Zane Merver, GM, well, I say hyphen, but GM-.truck.

0: just Google NEMPA winter vehicle, and you'll see that, you know, these vehicles are generally all 2026s, but you know the 2027s are going to be very similar. And if you're thinking about a vehicle that isn't just a winter car, but also a vehicle that's going to suit you year round, check out and see what we voted for and see why we voted for them. It's all the information is there for you to look at. Why don't we take a break, pay some bills? My name's John Paul. This is the Car Doctor Program. When we come back, we're going to talk about a car that you would have to pay a lot of bills to pay for this one. My name is John Paul. This is the Car Doctor Program. You're listening on 95.9 WATD. We'll be right back.
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0: And welcome back to the Car Doctor Program. Our phone number is 781-837-4900 if you want to call in. A couple things before we take any calls. First off, I just heard the NHTSA Drive Sober campaign. AAA this week actually had a DUI-type summit at the Crown Plaza in Warwick, Rhode Island. And I don't go to the office anymore because as people who listen to the show all the time know I have sort of semi-retired to part-time, but I thought this was important, so I wanted to go and see what it was all about. Also, AAA was doing a little employee lunch at the office where I haven't been for, I think, at least 4 years, but it was really well done. Mary McGuire and the rest of the staff at AAA who put this all together did a really good job. They had some really good speakers. They had some very emotional speakers, people that had, you know, lost siblings or kids due to drunk drivers, some interesting things about the whole kind of impairment thing with marijuana. It was a good program. We had, and I unfortunately didn't get to meet him, but we had the president of AAA National there, and he gave a talk for about 10 minutes about the

0: important work that AAA and the AAA Foundation for Traffic Safety was doing. So it was kind of nice to reacquaint myself with some people I hadn't seen in a long time, including my direct boss, who this was the first time we've met in person, and I think she's been there for 2 years. So it was kind of interesting. So the car I've been driving around this week, and I'll be honest, I haven't been driving around this much because I'm not afraid of it, but I'm a little afraid of it. And so what happens when you take one of the best supercars of the last decade and make it lighter, more powerful, and even better to drive? You get the McLaren 750S. That's right, the McLaren 750S. At first glance, if for somebody who knows a car, you might think it's just an updated 720. Yeah, maybe. The overall shape is familiar. It still has those dramatic doors that swing upward when open. But underneath the bodywork, McLaren engineers, and, you know, McLaren's a racing engineering company is really what it is. But they went through the car kind of piece by piece. Power comes from, no, it's not a 12-cylinder engine. It's a 4-liter twin-turbocharged V8. That makes 740 horsepower. And apparently there's a metric horsepower measurement, and that's kind of where the name comes from. I guess it's 750 metric horsepower. I'm not even going to pretend to understand that. The power is sent through the rear wheels through a 7-speed dual-clutch transmission. It's not a manual. It's a dual-clutch. It feels like a manual when you're driving it. The results are pretty remarkable. McLaren says this car can sprint to 60 miles an hour in 2.3 seconds, and it has a top speed of over 200 miles an hour. As a side note, my town has a speed limit of 25 miles an hour. So, yeah, not doing 200 miles an hour. The 750 is built around a super strong carbon fiber chassis tub. It's paired with some lightweight aluminum body panels, carbon fiber structural elements. The twin turbocharged engine is made out of aluminum alloy. It runs hot. I mean, not temperature hot. I walked by the back of the car last night. We took my neighbor and I went for a little ride. There's a Saturday night cruise in town. It was canceled because of the weather, but we just went for a ride anyway. He hadn't been in the car, and I got out of the car afterwards. I'm like, this thing's as hot as my barbecue grill going by it. So I came out and checked the temperature of it. The tailpipe temperature, now the car had been shut off for a few minutes. Tailpipe temperature was 450 degrees. The engine temperature was up almost around 300 degrees, and you just kind of measured the temperature coming off the engine. This aluminum really dissipates the heat, but the heat comes through all these vents. What sets the 750S apart, I think, is the way it drives. It uses hydraulic steering. It's not electric, so the result is really good steering feel. You really feel connected to the road. McLaren also has something called proactive chassis control, and it doesn't just handle well. It rides good. My neighbor was in it. He goes, this thing rides better than my Ford Ranger pickup truck. It absorbs the bumps pretty well. It's also, there's also a button. I live on basically a dirt road. It's like a 1.5-car wide dirt driveway. It's not very smooth because it gets beat up a little bit. And it has a button you can push that lifts up the front of the car so you're not, you know, scraping the spoiler on the road. It's kind of a nice feature, good for going into parking lots and things like that. Inside McLaren addressed some complaints that maybe people had. The instrument panel now moves with the steering column, so if you like to bring the steering wheel down so it's more in your lap, the instruments all move with it. It tilts up and in out of the way, which is kind of nice. It makes it a little easier to get into. Speaking of which, it is a little bit of a challenge to get into. The younger you are, or the more flexible you are, probably the better. But, you know, once you're in it, it is remarkably comfortable. It's a car you could drive all day. It's a really comfortable car. And it's not loud and obnoxious. It's loud enough, but it's not loud and obnoxious. It's not a car that the drone would get to you after a while. So, and it has some interesting features in it where if you have it all set up the way you want, you hit a button and it brings all the settings back to where you want them. Also, it has another nice feature that you, for the aero button, if you want to make it look like it's in the sportier mode, it's just kind of a nice little look. Okay, here's the downside. The downside is this thing's expensive. From what I understand, it has a starting price of $320,000. And it has ours had the MSRP in it. Paul, if you're listening, the MSRP of this car is $406,000.
1: Oh, wow.
0: And the special paint called Hello Green is a $12,400 paint job. The paint costs more than most of the cars I've ever owned.
1: I mean, that's got to be the most beautiful paint you've ever seen in your whole life.
0: It's people do like it. I will say that. It's once you understand the engineering, I guess the price makes sense, and also exclusivity of the vehicle. But $406,000, you know, it's crazy amount of money. Anyway, that's the thought about the price. So, but it is certainly one of the most engaging driver's cars on the market today. In a time when many supercars are becoming heavier and increasingly reliant on hybrid technology, I think it stays true to traditional McLaren: low weight, ridiculous power, and a car that focuses on driving experience. Nothing less than that. It's a driver's car. So did the car get attention? My next door neighbor, Toria, who owns Community Acupuncture of Cape Cod, and I think she's 28 years old, she sends me a text message: sick car, can we go for a spin? So we went for a little ride, and we took a ride down by the beach, and a 9-year-old yelled out, you know, "Nice McLaren." And then we drove by a place called the Sandbar, and that place, it used to be a little bar that almost nobody went to. Now it's very popular. They actually valet cars. The valets pulled out their phones, and they were taking pictures as we went by. We went down another road. There was some hotel employees taking pictures. So it gets a lot of attention. So it's arguably the finest road-going McLaren the company has ever built, as far as I'm concerned. And if not, it's certainly the best I've ever driven. So if you make... I think I looked up how much money you need to make, what your annual income needs to be to own a car like this, and I think Google said you need to make about $2.1 million a year to own this type of car. And this wouldn't be your only car. This would probably be your third or fourth car. You'd probably own a Range Rover. You'd probably maybe own a Mercedes S-Class as a nice four-door, and then you own this McLaren as a sporty weekend car. So there you go. Let's go to Mike in Bridgewater, find out, does he have anti-lock brakes that work in his car anymore? Michael, good morning.
2: Morning, John. May I start off by saying thank you to the gentleman caller who has expressed talked about my dilemma. I've appreciated his kind words, and that's very kind for both of you, so thank you very much.
0: Well, you I always say we're radio family here. We're all part of the family, so.
2: Okay, so the continuing saga. I just want to say I've owned Toyota since 1978, starting with the Celica. Okay, Moving on, I got a couple of 100,000 miles on that one. This one only had 97,000. It was the ES300H. I went in because we had some of the lights coming on, and they actually turned off by themselves. So $220 later for a diagnostic, they proceeded to tell me that you need to do a left front speed sensor assembly. Okay. Then you'd have to remove the drive shaft and replace it on the left front. And then they said there may be a wheel bearing that they needed to replace because of the situation. So that came to a grand total of $5,200.
0: Wow.
2: To do that. Yeah. So then I had that outstanding brake booster issue that was always in the back there. That was another $4,000 if I wanted to fix that. So we're approaching $10,000 here. So, John, as my mentor, I have appreciated what you have done for me. So because of this, I said, listen, John owns a Hyundai. Guess what I did, John? Yes, I did. I followed your advice in the sense that you bought

0: a car, and I went out and I bought a Hyundai. So, you won't have to hear me about this anymore. However, for the ES, so rest in peace. I loved the car. It was a great car, unfortunately. So, here's my question. In this vehicle, it's got some light, like the off-tan kind of light and interior. There's a real glare off of the windshield back into you and your sight. I mean, it's somewhat distracting. Now, I have polarized glasses, so that does ameliorate the situation a little bit. Can you come up with anything else? I went online, all that.
1: What model is it?
0: Oh, okay. So it's a brand new. It's a 26 Hyundai Sonata hybrid.
1: Okay.
0: And it has the head-up display.
1: Okay.
0: Now, I'm not, you know, that's not a deal breaker if I don't have a head-up display. I've lived with it for this many years, so no big deal. But, you know, I went on Amazon. You can buy those kind of velour-looking or rug-looking covers and put it on there. Because I never had that problem with my ES. It was a dark.
1: Yeah,
0: you know what I mean? So
1: And one of the things might be, and this might be that whoever detailed the car before you bought it, you know, because they always run it through their detail shop before they deliver a car. If they used any kind of, you know, Amaral-ish sort of stuff on the dash, that makes a real reflection. I would just first off wipe the dash down with just like a good glass cleaner and see if that helps. Then before I spent the money on a dashboard cover, which a lot of people do to eliminate reflection, because it's just dull and it doesn't reflect. Just take a dark towel and lay it across the dash and see if that makes the glare go away. If it does, then maybe think about that dash cover as an option. That might take care of it and eliminate that issue for you. But the first thing I do is try to just see if, in fact, it's just because whatever they clean the car with. I know when I had my car, when I picked up my car, they did an okay job. I wasn't super happy with what they did. But whatever they used on the black vinyl trim on the outside of the car looked like they went over it with olive oil. It was greasy and disgusting looking. It was so I used one of the mother's flat black products and first cleaned it all. I just took some Sprayway car window cleaner, wiped it all down. That seemed to take care of it. Then I went over it with the satin black cleaner and seemed to make a difference. And the dash was sort of the same way. It was like whatever they used was just the outside was greasy, but the inside was reflective, and it just. I mean, for a lot of people, they love that look. They love that look of, you know, shiny tires and shiny plastic trim. And I'm just not a fan of that. So, but it is, you know, you might try that first and then before you spend, you know, and if you're going to get one of those dash mats, get one that really says it's like an exact fit. They do vary somewhat, you know, there's some that are sort of generic, some that are exact fit. The exact fit ones will go around the head-up display, all that kind of thing. Also, with the head-up display, dim it down just a little bit, too, and maybe tilt it down so it's not right into your eyes, so down just a little so you have to divert your eyes. The head-up displays are nice because, if you know, with navigation and stuff, it does kind of tell you where to go and what to do. I sometimes forget they're there. My car doesn't have it, but some of the cars I drive will have head-up display. And all of a sudden, it's just, you just ignore it kind of thing. But I've found that playing with the angle of it and playing with the intensity of it can make nighttime driving a little bit better.
0: Okay. Give me a little time to play with this. I'm going to take your suggestion, especially if the towel makes sense.
1: Yep.
0: See if that works. I also have a product that was a foam. It's by Turtle Wax. It was one of these that didn't leave a glossy coating when you were using it on your interior.
1: Yep.
0: Maybe that might help dull it down a little bit, too.
1: Yeah, I would just try like a good window cleaner first just to wipe the dash down. And I'm a Sprayway fan, the Sprayway foamy cleaner. And I think I'm a Sprayway fan for two reasons. It works really good, and it's not very expensive. You know, I used to be a Stoner Products invisible glass person, but that stuff's like $9 a can, and this stuff is like two cans for $4 at Walmart or something. So,
0: may I share with you? I have four cans of it.
1: All right, there you go. You're all set then. Yeah. All right.
0: Yeah,
1: Mike,
0: John,
1: always a pleasure hearing from you, and good luck.
0: Yeah, thank you. You know, maybe I'll update on how that worked out. All right, yeah. John, I really appreciate
1: all right.
0: you. Thank you for being my
1: all right.
0: mentor. Chuck.
1: All right, take
0: Bye.
1: Care. All right. Let's talk to another Mike. Let's talk to Mike in Hingham, who wants to know about Kia versus Mazda.
2: Hi, doctor. How are you doing today?
1: Good. How are you?
2: Good. Not bad, thanks. Got a question for you. I've driven Toyotas, bought my first brand new one in 1973.
1: Mm-hmm.
2: And I'm about to leave the fold, unfortunately, to buy a car for one of the family members. I've been looking around. I'm kind of focused on two cars.
1: Okay.
2: The leader right now is the Kia Sportage.
1: Okay.
2: And number two is the Mazda 3. What do you think of the Kia Sportage? I've owned a bunch of Mazda, but what do you think about the Kia Sportage?
1: First off, the Sportage is going to be bigger than the Mazda 3. The Sportage is probably closer to a CX-5, maybe, size-wise. It's even bigger than that. When I went car shopping, and I've owned a variety of cars over my lifetime, everything from Fords to Chevys to Toyotas to Hyundais to Kias, I looked at the Sportage and I looked at the Tucson, the Hyundai Tucson. They're both very similar. I ended up with the Tucson, and I honestly can't say I really know why I picked that over the Sportage. They're essentially identical drivetrains. I think the Sportage is a little bit more road feel with the Sportage. It's a little, if you can call an SUV sporty, it isn't, but it's a little bit more firmer suspension kind of thing than the Tucson does. I kind of wanted a little bit softer ride, so that's kind of went with the Tucson. Mazda makes good products. I think depending on the driver of this vehicle, they need to really drive both of them, because I think they're going to find the Mazda 3 might feel a little... What are they going from? What's the car they're coming out of?
2: An older Mazda 3.
1: Oh, okay.
2: She wants to get a SUV, kind of be a little higher up.
1: Yeah.
2: So,
1: yeah. That, no, that, but my, you know, it, it's, you know, my wife never really liked driving any of the SUVs, and years ago, back in 2015, she got in a car crash, and she immediately got into my car and started driving it, and she said, you know, sitting up a little bit higher, backing in and out of parking spaces and parking lots, being able to see better in traffic, the little SUV kind of makes more sense. So as much as she still likes driving her Volkswagen convertible, the SUV made her feel more comfortable, especially after the car crash she was in. So having that extra visibility is kind of nice. So going up to a small SUV, you find they're pretty useful.
2: Hyundai has some very nice incentives now. So you say the direct cousin of the Sportage.
1: They're owned by the same,
2: right.
1: Hyundai owns Kia. They consider themselves competitors, but I would look at the incentive. One of the things that I was a little frustrated, and it partially was my fault, when I bought this Hyundai, I bought it in, it was probably in July, and at the time there was a $2,250 Hyundai incentive to buy the car, and it took that money right off the price, and but I had the dealer register the car in Florida for me, which took a couple weeks. By the time I picked up the car, the incentive had gone to $3,000. And when I asked the dealer about doing anything about it, they're like, well, maybe if you call Hyundai, they'll do something. I called Hyundai, and Hyundai said, well, maybe if you call the dealer, they'll do something. So basically, nobody did anything. So
2: yeah.
1: I would look at all the fine print when it comes to financing and incentives that are available and all of that, and kind of play out the dates at the same time, especially where we're sort of approaching the end of the end of August, there might be even better incentives coming for September. It's hard to know. So, but I think
2: that's right. Very-

0: right now on, I think, the Sportage and the Tucson is probably a $3,000 cash incentive or some special financing or a combination of both. Yeah. So
1: that's fine. So, well, yeah. Thank you so much for the information. Good to talk to you. And
0: always good
1: see
0: to
1: you
0: talk
1: soon.
0: To you. All right. Take care. Bye-bye.
1: Bye-bye.
0: Why don't we take a quick break, and then we'll talk to Jeff, who's asking about, I don't know, what something about GMC selling motors wholesale, I think. Something like that. But why don't we take another break? My name's John Paul. This is the Car Doctor Program. If you would like to join us, 781-837-4900. We'll be right back.
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0: And welcome back to the Car Doctor Program on 95.9 WATD. I think WATD just won another award. So, congratulations to us. Jeff, what's up? You thinking of replacing the engine in your truck?
9: Yes, I have a 2017 Chevy Silverado LT. It's got almost 200,000 miles on it, and I'm gonna die with this thing here because of what it costs for a new truck to replace it. Mm. So I've already replaced the transmission, brand new inside there. But in the near future, when the motor decides to go, does GM sell like a whole complete engine?
0: Yeah, they sell crate engines. They sell them two different. Kind of packages. They either sell a brand new crate engine or they sell a remanufactured engine. So basically your old engine is taken apart, put back together with new moving parts inside of it. You know, is a GM factory rebuilt engine better than something like from Jasper? I'm not necessarily convinced it is. I mean, Jasper's got a really strong warranty. A lot of people use them. But yeah, you can buy a brand new GM crate motor. Yeah. And in fact, GM part, I'm trying to think what it was. 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Might also check Zane Merver's website that, you know, GM-trucks website and see if they have any recommendations on there too. But it might be GM Parts Club. But it's, you know, like you said, to replace your truck now with a brand new one, you know, what's it going to be, 70,000?
9: No. When I bought my truck back in 17, I think I paid maybe 42 or something like that for a brand new.
0: Yeah.
9: This same truck, brand new today, will cost you about 65, 70 grand.
0: There you go. So if you had to put 10, 12,000 into an engine and get another 10 years out of it,
9: Oh, yeah. Like I said, I just replaced a tranny. That was $8,000 there, so I got a brand-new tranny.
0: Yeah.
9: So the motor's got almost $200,000 on it, and it's still purring, no problems at all. But I know somewhere down the road here, I'm going to have to pull in and drop another one inside there.
0: Well, you'd be surprised. You know, I was talking with someone just the other day with, you know, that we were talking about GM engines and some of the new ones that are having problems. And I was talking to someone just the other day. They had 380,000 miles on their, I think it was like a 2015 or 2016.
9: Wow.
0: And I'm like, how's it run?
9: I hope
0: like,
9: to get
0: it runs
9: that.
0: Great. Runs great. You know,
9: yeah,
0: you said I change the oil every 5,000 miles. I change the coolant every, you know, 3 or 4 years. And he said, I try to treat it like it's a new truck every day. He said, I get in it. I start it up. I let it warm up for a minute. I take my time accelerating. You know, I don't push the gas hard. And he says, I've gotten 1 million miles out of it.
9: No, I'll do the same thing. I said, it's been good for like the first 9 years, no problems at all. But this last year, I put some big coin inside this truck here, just between maintenance and repairs and stuff like that. But I still refuse to go out and buy a new truck, though.
0: No, I can't. I mean, the average cost of a new car today is $55,000. You know, my car I just bought was, you know, half of that almost. But the average new car prices are crazy. And, you know, then I look at this McLaren that I was driving, that's $406,000. I'm like, what kind of people can afford those? You got to be like, got to be like sports superstars or something. I don't know.
9: No, I am definitely not going down that road at all.
0: Yeah,
9: I love my truck here, and I says I'm going to drive this thing till I die. You know.
0: There you go. Nothing wrong with that. All right.
9: Thank you,
0: thanks, Jeff.
9: I appreciate you. You guys are awesome.
0: All right. Thank you. Take care. Couple weird things. You know, I like cheap tools and not spending a lot of money sometimes. Harbor Freight extended their parking lot sale. And two things I bought at Harbor Freight last week during the parking lot sale. A 10-millimeter socket set, because 10 millimeters seems to be the most popular socket. Everybody jokes about how you always lose them. I did lose one. I was doing something on, I don't know, something, and I look back and my socket tray is missing the 10-millimeter socket. Well, their premium line of sockets, which, you know, people say they're as good as Snap-on. I don't know that, but they actually had a 4-piece 10-millimeter socket set. So a shallow and deep 1/4-inch drive, a shallow and deep 3/8 drive, $5. One Snap-on 10-millimeter socket's like $18. So for $5, you get four of these. Pretty good. I also bought a high volume, low pressure spray gun, which I absolutely didn't need. But I'm going to do a little. I'm going to try to build something out of wood, and I want to spray the varnish on it afterwards. And I'm like, it's $7, and it's a spray gun. It will work with my little air compressor that only puts out about just enough air to make it work. And I'm like, $7. How can you go wrong? The other thing I saw, which made me laugh this morning, I saw it on Facebook or something, was Ocean State Job Lot has, you know, they have these mail order deals where you buy something expensive and then they give you the equivalent amount back in whatever they call it, whatever their funny money is. So they give you a gift card. And my wife just said, what is it called?
10: Crazy
0: deal card. Well, they have a battery-powered pressure washer that runs on 220-volt batteries that comes with a battery air blower, and I'm not sure how good a battery-powered pressure washer works, but it claims to be, you know, 1,500 pounds of pressure, 1.2 gallons, which is all it is. You don't need to have water from a hose. It'll suck water out of your swimming pool, I guess, if you wanted to. It's $499, which is kind of expensive, but it comes with a $499 crazy deal gift card. So if you were thinking about buying a battery pressure washer, maybe go look at this one. Hey, that means this. I hear a little music in the background. That means we got to go. We ran out of time. I want to thank Paul Pisa for filling in for the vacationing Jesse Wilkins. I think, Paul, you're filling in again next week, right?
11: That's right. I'll be with you next Sunday.
0: Perfect. Thank you very much. Until next week, make sure you wear your seatbelt, drive safely, be good to your car, and if you do see an emergency vehicle by the side of the road, slow down or move over. It saves lives. Talk to you all next week. Bye-bye.
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12: ABC News, I'm Brian Clark. A Reno, Nevada hospital has been evacuated along with several thousand residents because of a fast-growing wildfire, says ABC's Morgan Norwood.
13: A state of emergency as a dangerous new wind-driven fire tears across Nevada. Homes in danger, evacuations underway. The Hawk Fire breaking out in the hills above the Somerset community in northwest Reno just before noon Saturday. It was a 40-acre brush fire at midday, but this morning, the fire burning more than 10,000 acres with no containment.
12: President Trump will wave the green flag at today's Freedom 250, an IndyCar race through the streets of Washington, D.C. With less than 75 days to the midterm, the president's son-in-law, Jared Kushner, met with House Democratic leader Hakeem Jeffries. ABC News has learned the focus of the meeting was to try to find common ground on where Democrats and the Trump administration could work together. This is ABC News. Closing arguments are expected to begin this week in Lindsay Clancy's trial. She is the Massachusetts woman accused of killing her three children in 2023. Clancy does not deny killing them, but her lawyers say she should not be convicted of murder because of her mental state. ABC legal contributor Bernarda Villalona has more.
14: It's all going to boil down to battle of the experts because, as stated earlier, Lindsay Clancy's defense team is not disputing that she actually took the life away of the three kids. What they're arguing is that she didn't have the criminal responsibility, the ability to acknowledge what she was doing was wrong, that she, because of her psychosis.
12: Four Savannah, Georgia police employees, including three former officers, were arrested, charged with misusing the city's flock cameras to make personal searches, which record license plates. And Nancy Kassenbaum Baker, the first woman to serve in the Senate who was not following her husband, has died at 94. I'm Brian Clark, ABC News.
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17: 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Good afternoon. Welcome to the Midday Report. I'm Christian Maitrey. Here's what's happening. Bridgewater's Little League's historic season ended Saturday when they were eliminated from the Little League World Series in Williamsport, Pennsylvania. Ohio shut out Bridgewater 10-0 in the knockout round. Bridgewater clinched the state Little League championship 3 weeks ago, then went on to win the New England Regional to punch their ticket to their first ever World Series. Governor Maura Healey said in a social media post that the team made Massachusetts proud. Bridgewater was the second Bay State team to compete in the Little League World Series. Braintree was last year's state and New England champs that went on to play on the national stage. A Duxbury home was heavily damaged by a two-alarm fire. Deputy Fire Chief Brian Monahan says that a 911 call was received around 1:50 a.m. Saturday morning, reporting a fire at 90 Stagecoach Road. The home was heavily engulfed in fire when firefighters arrived, prompting a second alarm to be sounded. Monahan said that the fire crews experienced high heat conditions on the second floor. The blaze was brought under control with no injuries to fire personnel. The residence was unoccupied at the time of the fire. Firefighters from Kingston, Pembroke, Plymouth, Hanover, Plimpton, and Carver provided mutual aid. The cause of the fire has not yet been determined and is under investigation by Duxbury fire officials and the State Police Fire Investigation Unit. Join WATD tomorrow night for a WATD primary election political forum from 7 to 8 p.m. The race is for the Democratic spot on the ballot for the 9th Congressional District. Incumbent Congressman Bill Keaton, along with the challenger Craig Swallow, will be in studio. The winner will face Republican Tyler McAllister in the general election in the fall. Christine James will be moderating and be joined by WATD reporter Tom Gorman and Monday night talk host Kevin Tocci asking questions. Video will be provided by local scene PAC TV. If you have questions for the candidates, please email them to watdnews@gmail.com by noontime Monday, August 24th. 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More news after this.
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17: Welcome back to the Midday Report. I'm Christian Maitrey. Incumbent Senator Ed Markey and his challenger Congressman Seth Moulton had one more debate before the September 1st primary elections, where AI or artificial intelligence was discussed. 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
18: Senator Markey, do you personally use AI platforms like Claude or ChatGPT in your work?
19: I use whatever is inside of my iPhone and my iPad, whatever comes up. And I don't know what companies my iPad might be using, but if it does in fact provide me with the information which I'm asking the device to give to me, then of course I'm using.
17: Moulton criticized what he considered a lack of awareness by Markey.
20: Yes, I use AI. We're very careful about how to use it honestly, to use it effectively. But these are tools that can help, but they're also tools that need protections. And with all due respect, Senator, if you don't even know what you're using on your phone or your iPad, like, this is why we need a new generation of leaders to regulate these technologies, to make sure that they are safe. They are safe for families.
17: Markey said he has been a leader when it comes to regulating AI.
19: It doesn't make any difference whether it's called Siri or it's called Claude. It doesn't make any difference.
20: Oh, yes,
19: we need to build safeguards around it, and that is what my legislation is accomplishing. And again, on this issue, like so many others, Congressman Moulton is making up his record and his concerns right now. I have been the leader on these issues, especially on AI, because we absolutely cannot have a 21st century without the safeguards which families need, and that has been my agenda, and I in no way will allow Congressman Moulton to denigrate the work that I have done for year after year to protect kids, to protect families in our country.
20: Senator, with due respect, how are we going to effectively regulate and keep big tech accountable if you can't even tell the difference between big tech programs, which do take very different approaches to privacy and safety? And we got to make sure the bad ones are out of business and the good ones are actually creating jobs and making cures for cancer and other things for our future.
17: The winner will face John Deaton, who is running unopposed in the Republican Party primary. Day 18 of the Lindsey Clancy murder trial has wrapped in Plymouth Superior Court after hearing testimony from two psychiatrists. The day began with testimony from one last defense witness, Dr. Philip Resnick, a forensic psychiatrist who interviewed Clancy and her parents in May 2023, 4 months after the children died. The Commonwealth crossed Dr. Resnick, asking for his opinion on Clancy's thoughts to harm her children.
21: But she never said she had thoughts to kill her children. She said she had thoughts to harm her children, correct?
22: Yes, but actually, I think it's clear that to harm her children was to kill her children.
21: Well, in the records where you say that she was so clear in presenting her symptoms to her doctors, she repeatedly was asked if she had any homicidal ideation, and she repeatedly said no, correct?
22: That's right. And she didn't in the initial parts of her treatment, but by late December and January is when she did have those impulses.
21: But what
22: and
21: she told
22: did not
21: her,
22: acknowledge them.
21: But what she told
22: she
21: her
22: not
21: doctors.
22: Acknowledge them to her doctors.
21: What she told her doctors in December is that she had no homicide.

0: suicidal ideation. She only reported suicidal ideation, correct?
1: Yes, and as noted, that's very common because people fear their children will be taken away.
0: So it's better to kill them than to have them taken away.
2: Yes.
3: The Commonwealth then called its rebuttal witness, Dr. Avram Mack, a forensic psychiatrist who interviewed Clancy twice this April. Dr. Mack described his diagnosis of Clancy and his reasoning for it.
4: At the time that you conducted this evaluation, what is your opinion about diagnosis?
5: My opinion about her diagnosis in the span from 2022 to 2023 is that she suffered from what's called a major depressive episode. That probably is a part of what's called a major depressive disorder, but the important point about it is the major depressive episode.
4: What made you come to that conclusion based on her presentations?
5: The information about her feelings and the progression of her illness highlighted that it was best represented by a major depressive episode. It's a condition defined in DSM-5 where an individual displays problems with mood, problems with feeling pleasure, feelings of guilt or worthlessness, problems with appetite, problems with sleep, preoccupation with death or suicide, poor concentration, poor energy, perhaps also what's called psychomotor agitation or retardation. So one doesn't necessarily need to show all of those, but as it is in the DSM criteria sets, one needs to have a certain threshold. And her history and her description of her experience, in my view, matched a major depressive episode.
3: Lindsay Clancy has been charged with 3 counts of first-degree murder over the deaths of her children, Cora, Dawson, and Callan. Court will resume Monday morning at 9 a.m. A Whitman man is facing drug trafficking charges. 50-year-old Jeremy Caruso pleaded not guilty in Quincy District Court on charges of trafficking cocaine and possession with intent to distribute several other drugs. Bail was set at $75,000 surety or $7,500. The Norfolk District Attorney's Office said that state police, along with Weymouth and Whitman police, conducted a 4-month-long investigation into narcotics distribution in and around Norfolk County, including at a Weymouth restaurant where Caruso was employed. Investigators executed search warrants for Caruso's residence, car, and restaurant, and say they found various amounts of drugs, including cocaine, ketamine, THC, ecstasy, and others. A probable cause hearing was scheduled for next month in Quincy District Court. Caruso will also be facing charges in Brockton District Court at a later date related to the search at his Whitman home. Now for your sports and weather. The Boston Red Sox beat the San Francisco Giants last night 3-2 with a late-game ninth-inning rally. Eli White made it to home plate safely after Willier Abreu hit a grounder to first base. The Sox play the Giants today at 3:15 p.m. The New England Patriots beat the Philadelphia Eagles yesterday 24-21 in some preseason action. The Pats' second-string quarterback Tommy DeVito connected with Kyle Williams for a 69-yard touchdown pass. Third-string quarterback Nick DeGennaro also connected with Baron Morton for a 37-yard touchdown pass. Eagles running back Jaquindon Jackson was injured during the opening kickoff of the game and was rushed to a hospital. The Pats play the Cleveland Browns in some more preseason action this coming Thursday at 8 p.m. That's it for sports. Now we'll go to Mike Redden for the weather.
6: Good afternoon, everyone. For this afternoon, we'll have clouds giving way to some sunshine. There'll be a spot shower or thunder shower. We'll see a high temperature around 80. Tonight, there'll be some cloudiness with an evening shower or thunder shower around. Expect a low temperature of 64. For Monday, we'll see a blend of sun and clouds with a temperature reaching a high of 81. Tuesday, sunshine will be followed by increasing clouds with a high of 80. And our outlook for Wednesday, we'll see a mix of sun and clouds. Expect a high temperature in the lower 80s. For WATD and Precision with the Forecasting Meteorologist, Mike Redden.
3: And right now, it's 67 degrees outside our Marshfield studios. 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
7: 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Isn't that right, Dad?
8: Oh, Sophia. I'm coming off the job site here once again, running behind, but we got to take care of our customers. Hello, everyone. Thank you for joining us here on Sunday afternoon. Once again, Sophia, coming in a little late after the job site visit. What are your thoughts?
7: Coming from the job site. Now, Dad, give all of our listeners an update of what's been going on at Bethany Builders.
8: Oh, I can't even begin to start. I'll tell you, our customers are incredible. They've reached out. August is just completely taken off. Everybody's ready to build, Sophia. I'm excited. Our customers are excited. Second half of 2026 is going to be a big one.
7: I know. And as we're transitioning kind of into the fall season, what have been the most popular requests from customers?
8: Well, you know how this goes, Sophia. It seems everybody wants to build up, build out. They're looking to expand their living space, ADUs, garages with primary suites above, breezeways. I'll tell you, it doesn't stop. So additions have been big. Accessory dwelling units or ADUs have been big. Finished basements always start to creep in here this time of year. Families getting ready to finish that space so the kids can get indoors, watch the New England Patriots plays. Here we go with the Boston Red Sox have heated up like a precedent, huh? They look like they're in good shape, Sophia, to make the playoffs.
7: I know they do, and I'm so excited to see where our sports continue to go this season.
8: Well, for sure, and again, you've been honored to be part of you have that ambassador role with the Boston Red Sox, which is a complete honor. You know, I can't even begin to speak upon that. That's been incredible. You've been able to, of course, get to some of the games and support the young people on the different programs that they have over there and look to build on that. Is that correct?
7: That is correct. And I'm honored to be an ambassador of the Boston Red Sox. It's a big responsibility, but I'm here to take on the challenge.
8: Absolutely. And speaking baseball, actually, you had a chance to go out. That's finally taken place. You went out to Polar Park and you were able to be involved and you had something fun you were able to do with the Woo Sox. Can you tell us a little bit about that? What took place?
7: Yes. So I was invited to throw out the first pitch at the Woo Sox. First in a lifetime experience. I've never thrown a pitch until the day of, but I'm very happy I got a strike.
8: There you go. We were there. So, it's on video. You did throw a strike, Sophia.
7: That is true. So amazing first memories. But what I really love about the Woo Sox is how it's really family oriented. I saw a lot of families with their small children there. There were some older folks present. And they had an awesome fireworks show at the end, which was pretty cool.
8: Tell you for sure, that fireworks show was second to none. Folks were like, this is better than a 4th of July celebration. Shout out to Robert and his team down there at Polar Park. They're incredible. Everything that they do down there between running the facility and then running operations and the day's events, incredible. But again, your heart and love starts with the Boston Red Sox. You're beyond grateful to be part of, to be a small part of the organization, and you just love the Boston Red Sox, and we're going to support them. It's going to be a big upcoming finish to the season here. We want to secure a playoff.

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1: Oh, absolutely.
0: So there we go. 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So, Sophia, I can't even begin to tell you. 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Sophia, couldn't do it without them. Your thoughts?
1: 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And once again, thank you to all of our listeners. The folks who tune in, we're the reason that you're the reason that we do this. So thank you again.
0: Absolutely. We love our listeners. We love the families throughout the South Shore and Massachusetts as a whole. I got to tell you, Sophia, it doesn't just stop in the South Shore. We get people reach out, contact all throughout Massachusetts, as well as we've made friendships through New England, as well as up and down the East Coast, even the West Coast here in the United States. Your thoughts?
1: I've heard that. I've done some traveling before with the Bethany Builders podcast crew, and we've met some fans from around the country.
0: Again, when we say fans, it's about meeting people, getting a chance to know people, earning new friendships. And we're blessed that they're willing. Folks will take the time, support us as well as we support them, and get on the bandwagon, if you would. And let's all go for this journey. It's been incredible. Speaking to that, we want to give a shout out to our great friend, two-time UFC champion, Olympic gold medalist. Had a big win last night in the RAF wrestling tournament. Henry Cejudo, Triple C. Let's give it up. Let's give it out. Yeah, he got a big win over Mirab Debalushi last night. And, incredible by him. He joined us at Fenway Park. We had him as a guest and of course, within friendship. And boy, that was an exciting time to take Henry Cejudo as well as Dylan Rush. Paramount Plus UFC coverage, man, to bring them both to Fenway Park and spend the day with them. Your thoughts?
1: Yeah, full circle moment. We brought them back to Fenway Park and we got to watch the Red Sox.
0: Pretty come on cool. Now. Absolutely. It was incredible.
1: Go and, Boston you know, sports.
0: Well, from that time, it was a big turnaround. And we're going to get into sports first, but we got to give some shout outs. I'll tell you, Sophia, just today alone, you're unaware of this. We've secured some incredible friendships. We look forward to moving forward with them, hopefully with sponsorships. Some have already secured. Some are new getting on board. But you know us. We love to make friendships. And again, that new truck that you got, everybody's welcome to get on board in the back there. Your thoughts?
1: Oh, I love the new truck. We can bring it to all of our job sites. You guys can see it. It's so awesome. Have lots of compartments for all of our tools that we'll need in.
0: And there's a video on that. It's a one of a kind. And actually, that truck actually is electric. So some of our customers actually like that. We won't get into whether you like it or you don't, but some customers have really taken notice to it and they like it. But that's your vehicle while you build and save the planet while you're at it.
1: Exactly. Environmentally friendly.
0: That's correct. So we need to do some shout outs. I got some work to do. We're going to start out first with a new friendship. He's incredible. His social media presence is amazing. We want to shout out to our friend Michael Palmer, who is the owner, operator, manager of My Mother's Cutlets in the north end of Boston. We need to give it up for Michael. He's listening to the show today, working hard. People down in the north end, when they need to go get something to eat, I'm a big fan of the chicken palm down there. They go down and see Michael and his team down there at My Mother's Cutlets. Let's give it up for him in the north end.
1: Love to go down there and get some chicken palm.
0: Oh, for sure. I'll tell you. Well, Michael has welcomed us. He's located on Hanover Street, right next to, of course, famous restaurant Strega. And him and his team, they're doing an incredible job. We know a lot of friends that we have, you know, athletes and people that are pretty well known, as well as just great friends throughout South Shore, Massachusetts. Go down and visit My Mother's Cutlets. They all have their favorite sandwich, but you and I both know we're going to go down and see Michael. He's welcomed us, and he's going to be a future guest on the Bethany Builders podcast, both here via Zoom, as well as our live shows that will take place at Crazy Axes at Patriot Place before the Patriots home games. So there's a lot going on. But in closing, we want to give that out. Michael, if you're listening to us,

0: Mama down there at My Mother's Cutlets. Let them know that you heard about them from the dad-daughter duo here at the Bethany Builders podcast, Chris and Sophia Bethany. Let's give it up one last time for Mike and his team. Well, there we go. Okay. Now, folks, I still got some heavy lifting because we are not going to forget anybody. We are excited to announce we've been committed. We're going to do our second annual run of the Bethany Builders podcast that will produce live radio and TV shows before all New England Patriots home games at Crazy Axes at Patriots Place. We've decided to, the podcast studio is going to be revamped. It's going to be absolutely incredible. We're going to have WBZ sports director Steve Burton is committed full time. We're going to reach out. We have Christian Fourier, two-time Super Bowl champion, and the professor. We're going to get Christian on board. We're excited for that. We got Kayla Burton from NBC Sports Boston, who covers the Celtics. And I'll tell you, we could go on and on. We've had so many great guests. Scal, hopefully, will come visit us. This year, we hope to get Shaq to get in there. Shaquille O'Neal, we got to get Shaq on board.
1: Hashtag, where's Shaq?
0: Hashtag, well, we know we've seen Shaq.
1: No.
0: But we got to get him.
1: We'll run into
0: show.
1: Him shortly.
0: Let's talk a little bit now. We have to give them their props. They deserve it. We want to shout out to David and his team over at Crazy Axes at Patriots Place down at Gillette Stadium. They do an incredible job. You have axe throwing. You have knife throwing. But they've actually made some other things which are great there. They have pool tables. They have, for the kids, I think they have felt, you know, different lob type games that they have. But they've their menu for 2026 is incredible. Food, drinks, beverages. If you're looking to have your birthday party, your corporate events, or just to get together with your friends and family, go down and see David and his team and Jay down at Crazy Axes at Patriot Place. Let them know the dad-daughter duo, Chris and Sophia Bethany from the Bethany Builders podcast sent you. And book your events, guys. They're great people. They're a local family business. And they're there to serve the community. Let's support them. Let's get behind them. They deserve it. And I know that we'll be there, and we'll be hosting our event there as well. As well as our podcast, the Bethany Builders Studio podcast, is adjacent, is part of Crazy Axes. And we will debut there. First home game, September 20th, New England Patriots. Come on down and support us. Come on down and have a beverage, some food. Enjoy there. They got TVs. If you're not going to the game, you can watch the games on TV, have your dinner. They got a ton of specials for everybody. So what are your thoughts, Sophia?
1: Oh, I'm so excited. We've had some amazing memories at Crazy Axes. Exciting to make some new ones, but the staff, they're just so kind and supportive. They make the environment so welcoming, and it's such a great place to have fun and maybe throw some axes while you're at it.
0: Oh, we're at it. You know, that's something, like you're saying, if you do that, you might find that you really develop a skill and love that sport. David's a professional, and, you know, you can even ask him, tell him we sent you, and he'll show you how to do it professionally, safely. They're pros down there. I love what they do.
1: Safety, that's a good point as well.
0: Absolutely. But we're going to go for it. So, again, shout out to David and his team. We got one more, a little bit of heavy lifting we got to do here. Here we go. And there is no final, but we're going to hit our third guest we want to talk about. If you're listening, we want to shout out to Matt Gregory and Jeff Sable, Sable Property Adjusters, located here in Duxbury, Massachusetts. They're our neighbors, as well as Plymouth. They serve the Cape and the islands and all through Massachusetts. They're a top shelf public adjusting company. At our company, Bethany Builders, Sophia, we were able to work and engage with them on the benefit of a client that had a tree that went right through their home, was featured on WBZ Channel 4 as well as other stations. It was a major property loss. Sable Property Adjusters, in particular, Matt Gregory and Jeff Sable stepped up, helped that client get squared away. We were able to, at Bethany Builders, earn the construction services. That was the first time we had worked with them. This was several years ago. Since then, our customers at Bethany Builders, when they run into an issue where they have a property loss or things of that nature, we don't get involved in any of that estimating. But Sable Property Adjusters, in particular, Matt Gregory and Jeff Sable, they're the guys best in the business. Reach out to them and feel free that you can say you heard here at the Bethany Builders podcast, the dad-daughter duo, Chris and Sophia Bethany, Bethany Builders had shouted them out. Again, you need to

0: make your own decisions on who you hire. We don't get involved in the business logistics on that. But I know one thing, if we have any, hopefully that won't be the case. But if I personally need someone at our personal family home or business, Matt Gregory, Jeff Sable, Sable Property Adjusters, that's the call I'm making, Sophia.
1: Oh, sounds good. What do you say we cut to commercial break?
0: What do you say? And we got our engineer, rock star engineer on board today, Paul. Paul, can you take us to the first of our commercials?
2: 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More from the South Shore's number one dad and daughter duo in the building business is next.

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0: 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Tune in and listen to everybody. We always give a shout out. Again, there's too many names to mention, but we got always where it started. Rob Hackler, the host of the South Shore Morning News and director over at WATD, as well as the old troll of rock and roll. We love him. Ed Perry. Nobody does it better, Sophia. A living legend in the broadcasting industry.
2: Ed Perry's awesome.
0: Of course. 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
0: Absolutely. Always making friends. That's what it's about. It's a journey for everybody. We're all in it together. So one thing I wanted to mention, again, getting back to building. So as we move forth for the second half of 2026, we got to speak on some products. Number one, we had spoke, of course, we have our ongoing relationship and sponsorship with Trex Decking Corporation that's based in Virginia. But we deal with our rep, Joe Mariano, that supports and actually provides all the lumber orders to all the lumber yards throughout the Northeast. He's incredible, along with his team. I think he has a rep up in New Hampshire that helps him. But in our general South Shore, Massachusetts, and throughout this corridor, Joe Mariano is the man to know. Also, though, I want to skip gears. We need to give them more shine. They deserve it. I need a shout out to Mark and Ryan and their whole team over at Wolf Decking Products and PVC Products. They're incredible. They do a great job. They've supported us. We did an incredible build out that we're going to show video images. And over the next couple of weeks, folks will be able to get to see it. We did a really nice renovation or remodel at the Burton residence down in the Cape Cod for a porch area. There were some videos on it. We spoke upon it for quite some time. That project is finished. They've been enjoying it now for several months or more, and that was a complete success. Your thoughts, Sophia?
2: I would completely agree. It was a success. Customers are happy. The final product looked beautiful, and especially overlooking the water, I thought the color was a very nice selection.
0: Couldn't do it without Trex Decking Products and Wolf Decking Products, but we can't forget our great friend and big supporter, Lenny, over at Taylor Forest Products.

0: in Pembroke, Massachusetts. They made sure the deliveries were done in a timely manner. They got on board. So we could create this commercial video content. They provided on his own budget a bunch of pressure treated lumber so we could be successful to do this project. You could take lead. And that was just beyond what they did. So Lenny, if you're listening at Taylor Forest Products, thank you for all you do. We look forward to seeing you. And your team's incredible. Your thoughts, Vicki?
1: Completely agree. Incredible team, and we're very lucky to have them.
0: Absolutely. I'll tell you, Sophia, when I call Lenny and his team on little to no notice, they load up the trucks and send them down, which is ironic. They treat all their customers that way, but I'll tell you, it really stands out. But now we need to shift gears. We can't forget. We're going to double back and reach out to our friends at Koopman Lumber Company. They're amazing, the Koopman family. They got on board with us last year. We're about to reach out to them again, and let's get them on board for the upcoming Patriot season 2026. Love those guys. They're great friends, great supporters. We need to get them back as a major sponsor as we move forward this year, as well as some of our other accounts that we had last year here. In between the Patriot season that obviously brought us to the Super Bowl, we eased back a little bit on our schedule, but the Bethany Builders podcast crew of Steve Burton, Christian Fourier, myself, Sophia Bethany, Mama Lena, Big G, Kayla Burton, Sean Stellato, the super agent. Everybody's going to be showing up, Sophia, because it was too much fun not to.
1: It was a lot of fun. Do you have a favorite moment from last season?
0: Well, it all doesn't happen. Again, I want to circle back to David, if you're listening. David, the owner and principal, and his father and his family from Crazy Axes, his team member and manager, Jay. They were incredible. Want to shout out to Matt and Sammy if they're listening. They were huge and helpful. Chris Gobiel, incredible WBZ cameraman that ultimately is doing freelance work as well. Give him a call. He's great. Sophia, again, we're all about, when I start naming names, I could go on through the
1: list goes on and on.
0: Well, yeah, we need to continue, though, but it's very important to us that we don't leave anybody out. So we're going to do a blanket shout out. If you've had anything to do with the Bethany Builders podcast, or you're a customer at Bethany Builders, anything that we've had the opportunity to be involved with you with, we want to give you a universal shout out, because it doesn't happen without you. We do not forget or underappreciate anybody. Everybody's appreciated here at the Bethany Builders podcast. So give it up.
1: One big shout out.
0: Let's give one big shout out. It covers everybody. Okay, that's what we do here. We're all positive. Let's talk about a few other things before we go too far. Hey, folks, you got a Marshfield Fair. Place is legendary. So many good times. If you live in the South Shore and you haven't come to the Marshfield Fair, boy, you're missing out. Get down to the Marshfield Fair. 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Sophia, we got to get down a couple times this week, especially before you head off to college on Wednesday.
1: That is true. Dad, what is your favorite part of the Marshfield Fair, I have to ask?
0: I got to tell you, once I enter the entrance, I love it all, Sophia. I don't seem to get past about 30 feet in. I always hit the same vendor that makes the sausages with the onions and peppers. I know a lot of people can appreciate that.
1: I know what you're talking
0: about. Sophia, food, I can't get past it. Your father, the older I get, the more I like to eat. So I get right in that fair, and I start hitting the food vendors because they're right in front of me. And then once I get past that, we get to all the different, things that are set up there, props. Might even hit a few rides this year. Your thoughts?
1: Yeah, I mean, the Marshfield Fair, great place for families. People of all ages are welcome. There's something for everyone, and that could be food, rides, activities there. It's just an amazing place for people to come and have a great time.
0: For sure. And speaking of that, there's still some great weather ahead. We put up these decks, Trex decking products, Wolf decking products. 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Our teams are ready to go, and we're waiting to hear. How do you reach us, Sophia? Can you give folks the number?
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0: So let's talk some more buildings. 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
0: And again, here we go. I'm back to giving more shout outs. It's been just such a busy week, Sophia. So what we're going to do, yeah, I appreciate it. Mama Lena loves to raise up the thing. We're in the middle of broadcast. Appreciate her. It gets a little distracting sometime. Mom, sit back. Thank you. We love you, but please, we're trying to focus on what we need to do. So Mama Lena has shown us this flag card three times, so she really wants this. So we're going
1: to
0: do this in honor.
1: She wants to hear more about the experience.
0: We're
1: going to
0: do this in honor of Mama Lena. We love her. And we can never get, I might have sounded a little flustered, but it gets a little confusion because we don't run off scripts here at the Bethany Builders podcast.
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0: People throw flashcards at you, Sophia. It almost, you're in mid-sentence. It becomes a little difficult. So here's the deal. Bethany Builders was honored and proud to be named the best home framing contractor in the Best of the South Shore contest here for 2026 that took place. 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
0: 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I think we got the most time on it. 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
0: Well, I was just thinking about this as we're talking. If that makes, again, this isn't about us, but if that makes me potentially one of the older folks that's been doing it, I'm in my 36 plus year licensed as an unrestricted construction supervisor in good standing. Now, I'm not talking about people that transfer their businesses over generations. I'm talking about folks that

0: are out there participating on a daily basis doing residential construction in the South Shore throughout this area. I've represented that. But that goes to the fact that you've earned the designation of the youngest unrestricted construction supervisor in the history of Massachusetts. Is that correct?
1: That is correct.
0: So now we got the dad that's been out there a little while, and we got our daughter who's the youngest. I don't know. And then we got mom in between, Mama Lena, go figure.
1: It runs in the family.
0: There you go. You hire Bethany Builders. We have dad, mom, and Sophia. 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And this isn't about self-serving ourselves, but we want to get this information out to our listeners and our friends in the community and let them know we want to earn their business and their friendship. Your thoughts?
1: Exactly. And if you are interested, feel free to call us at 781-898-8018.
0: Paul, can you run our second commercial?
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0: Here we go, Sophia. Well, let's give a shout out. We know on Sundays at this point in time, Steve Burton, of course, is going to church. He might even be able to join us a little late at the end of the show today. But if not, we'll do the heavy lifting here, Sophia. We're prepared. It's what the dad-daughter duo does, not only on the Bethany Builders podcast, but in the field at Bethany Builders. There's no excuses. When work or it's time to get something done, we're going to show up.
2: Exactly. Team effort. And we get things done here at Bethany Builders.
0: No excuses. Folks deserve it. Our customers deserve it. All about getting the win. And speaking of the win, Sophia, now we're going to bounce to sports a little bit. As you see, I got my lucky sweat jacket on here, the New England Patriots jacket. I'm a big fan of it. I think back in the day, Christian Fourier had fun with me on air. What did he say? He goes, what's that, from 1985? I'm going to keep wearing it, Sophia. I was a fan back in 1985, so be it.
2: Oh, my.
0: There we go. So, big game last night, second preseason game. We played the Philadelphia Eagles, and they're no joke, Sophia. They always make the playoffs and make a strong run to try to get the Super Bowl. So this was a good chance to see where the Patriots are at. Again, Drake May did not start, but we had Tommy DeVito, mm-hmm. who was actually a client of our good friend Sean, the super agent, Stellato. So it was a great game back and forth, and the game that ultimately was bust open by that big play. I think it was a 69-yard touchdown throw, DeVito to, was it Williams?
2: I believe it was.
0: It was, and he took off. He beat the defender by 2 or 3 yards, got his hands on that ball, ran it in. Patriots got a big win. If I recall, what's the score? I think it was 24-21, if I don't recall. It was a three-point win. It was won. The game was won on the last drive of the game, Sophia, as you saw. I know you might have had to get ready for some of your studies that are upcoming. But big win by the Patriots. Excited for the season. So we got preseason. We got one win and one tie. I'll tell you, they seem like they're leaving off from where they ended up past the Super Bowl last year. This team looks good.
2: It does look good. It's not a bad start. And I know we've talked about the Patriots having an objectively more difficult season, but hopefully they're well prepared, ready to take it on.
0: Well, be as you know, Coach Vrabel will have them ready. But like you say, we start out in Seattle. And one thing we realized when we covered them and actually went to the game at the Super Bowl,

0: and that was an away game for them. They have something that they do down in Seattle at the stadium. They bang their hands and clamp their feet. They make those that stadium down there, it actually vibrates and has a noise decibel that NFL teams coming into Seattle have no idea unless they've played through that before. It's incredible, and it is a factor on the outcome of the game. It's a distraction. If you're a pro that has to be on point, you go in there and you think you're in the Sphere or something in Las Vegas, the acoustical effects. You're in a fishbowl, and you can feel it vibrating, and the noise is incredible. So game one, the Patriots will open up in Seattle, and that's what they're going to have to deal with, Sophia. It's not an easy task, Super Bowl champions. It's going to be a rerun.
1: It's not an easy task, but at least they have the benefit of they've already played there, so they know how to better prepare this time around.
0: They do, but like I say, ideally, one of the big things, which is good, hopefully the Patriots will go in with a little bit of a chip on their shoulder, knowing that they didn't play their best game in the Super Bowl, so they got a chance to come out first game of the season and spoil the celebration party, if you would, for the Seattle Seahawks. I hope we're going to see a better better outcome and a better, you know, the team effort really gets going, gets that offense going early down there in the first home opener game. We want to see our Patriots get off on the right foot. I know Drake May and Coach Vrabel, and again, we picked up A.J. Brown. We picked up Dobbs. We've picked up some more offensive weapons as well as some offensive linemen and hopefully beefed up a little bit on the defensive line. Your thoughts, Sophia? You excited about Patriots season 2026?
1: Listen, I am so excited, and the Patriots are going to get it done. Absolutely. Mark my words. Yep. Sophia's streak is coming back.
0: There we go, and we're committed. Yep, and we're committed to run the live shows at Crazy Axes, the Bethany Builders podcast studio, all live home games before the game. We're going to run our live show that takes place at Crazy Axes. We're going to get in early, have a good time at Crazy Axes. We invite all our friends and supporters and fans, if that should be it. Come on down. You can see the show live. You can take pictures, meet the Bethany Builders podcast crew, which Sophia will announce again. Get to meet David, meet Jay, the owners, principals, his family that own Crazy Axes. They're down there. They're hardworking. Their venue, I'll tell you, for entertainment and fun, Sophia, there's no better. And especially if you get on a Patriots place before a game or after a game, go in and celebrate over at Crazy Axes down at Patriots Place. Your thoughts?
1: I think it's a great game plan.
0: I think so. Sounds like a winning opportunity. We'll be there for sure. I think we're going to start out about an hour and a half before game time when we run our live shows. You'll be able to follow them on the Bethany Builders podcast Facebook page, YouTube, here on 95.9 FM. We'll keep you updated when the shows start live there. 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
1: Yeah, check us out. I'm so excited for these upcoming shows. What about you, Dad?
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0: Paul, can you run our third commercial? You've been incredible today. Our rock star engineer, Paul, thank you for assisting us today, as always. And I got to tell you, I like that first little promo that Paul runs. None of our other rock star engineers did that and then go into our ads. So he just added a little creativity to it. I like it, Sophia. What do you think of Paul's work?
1: It's awesome.
0: Thanks, Paul.
1: Thank you.
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0: Once again, everybody listening and watching, you guys are incredible. Love our fans, love our people. When I say fans, fans means all of us. It's not Sophia and I, Mama Lena and our guests. It's all of us. No. Everybody is part of it. If you're listening and you're a supporter, we move as one. So let's get that right out there. I want to be very careful when I say it. It's all about all of us. We spend this time together on Sunday. So blessed to be able to share this 45 minutes with our listeners and earn new friendships that I see people all around the community, the South Shore, as well as you do, Sophia. So many people have wished you well. Let's talk a little bit at the end of the show here. We're excited. Our listeners have been part of your journey. You were fortunate and blessed. You got accepted to Harvard University. You're going to go off to college, but still you'll be full-time for the show and all the activities, of course. But you're going to go off to school this Wednesday. And before we do, like we always do, we stopped in at Regina's Pizza for the 100th birthday party. They invited us in. We went in, had a pizza celebrated, just like we did when your mom went to the college. And now yourself is going there. We're going to do it before that on Wednesday. Your thoughts. Tell us a little bit about how you feel heading off and going off to your college dorm this Wednesday.
2: You know, I feel really good going to college. I think I'm fortunate that I'm going in state, which I think is great, very helpful. So I'll still be close to, obviously, my dad-daughter duo and mom-daughter duo.
0: Correct.
2: But I am very excited. I'm moving in this Wednesday. I'll have my orientation for the first few days, so I'll get to meet the people in my building and I'll get to know them really well. Mm-hmm. But I think the most exciting part is just getting to meet all of the new people on this journey. And we've even seen that through this podcast, but that'll continue on there on campus. So I'm extremely excited.
0: But let's be crystal clear. You will be live and full time for the Bethany Builders Podcast. 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You're going to continue to honor them and work hard within our company. So you're simply just going to be busy like you always are. Is that correct?
2: No. Well, that's correct. I'm used to being very busy, so this shouldn't be a big change.
0: Why don't you take us out, Sophia? It's about that time, and thank everybody.
2: Well, thank you so much to listening for the Bethany Builders Podcast. I'm your host, Sophia Bethany. I want to thank my dad and our principal builder, Chris Bethany.
0: Of course, and I want everybody to know you will see WBZ Sports Director Steve Burton will be present at all future episodes or majority of them to his availability, but himself. We're reaching out to Christian Fourier, two-time Super Bowl champion and professor. We're going to work in his schedule. Kayla Burton, Sean the Super Agent Stellato, all our guests. We might even catch Big G. What do you think, Sophia?
2: Oh, yeah. I'm ready.
0: There we go. Thank you, everybody.
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Bring it out, baby. Ah, Sound of the Spinners, supergroup of the 70s. They were hanging around in the 50s trying to make it, so persistence sometimes pays off in a big way. 10 after 1, we are just rolling underway with the Memories Sunday edition.

0: dance favorites out of the 50s from the Dubs. And could this be magic or something else? It is 1:21. Happy Sunday afternoon. It's the Sunday abbreviated show, I admit. It's a four-hour show, but we're going to squeeze a lot of great tunes in here for you today.
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0: Dr. Hook and the Medicine Show right there. A supergroup out of the 70s and sharing the night together. Why spend the time alone when you can have misery for two, right? It is 1:36 and we're having a good time already bringing back all those lost little gems.
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0: One of the biggest musical stars of the entire decade of the 50s. I mean, she was just golden. Talking about Patti Page, had her own television series going, and hit after hit after hit, and I couldn't think of a time when I was turning on the radio, within 10 minutes I was hearing a Patti Page tune, right? How much is that doggy in the wind, etc., etc., etc. Well, she wasn't through in the 50s. She came back in the mid-60s. A forgotten little tune she had out. This was a springtime song in 1966. Yes, the amazing Patti Page has returned.

0: don't make it like that anymore, do they, huh? Billy Joel's classic, The River of... It's always the background singers that make his songs. The arrangements were fabulous on his tunes, which is why he's been able to last as long as he has. He's been around making hits nearly as long as Elton John. Do you realize that? Elton John came out with Your Song in late 1970, and he did Piano Man in 74, so only a four-year separation, and they're still going strong. It's 1:50, 10 away from 2. We'll be checking on South Shore weather in a moment and serving up an album track from Dion that should have been released as a single.
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7: Good morning, everyone. For this morning, it'll be cloudy with occasional showers and some patchy drizzle. Now, this afternoon, clouds will break to some sunshine with a chance of a shower or thunder shower. Expect a high near 80. Tonight, it'll be partly cloudy with a shower or thunder shower early as the temperature drops to a low of 64. For Monday, we'll see a mix of sun and clouds with a high of 81. Tuesday, there'll be sunshine giving way to increasing clouds. Expect a high temperature around 80. And heading into Wednesday, we'll have a blend of sun and clouds. Look for a high temperature in the lower 80s. For WATD and Precision with the forecasting meteorologist, Mike Redden.
0: And it's a relatively cool 68 degrees right now. I was coming down the pike, and suddenly the rain just came down like a shard. Very sudden, and it stopped. It's unbelievable. I said, please, we don't need this. Driving is difficult enough. And it went away. It just became overcast again, but not too bad out there today. We can live with it. 68 degrees outside our studios. Well, it was the tail end of 1962. Dion had just signed a new contract. He left the label he'd been with for a number of years, and he went to one of the big, big labels. And I said, let's see what happens with his career with these people. And so during the tail end of 1962, just after he signed his contract, he was in the studio nearly every day, putting this together, that together. And he was putting together the tracks for the Ruby Baby album, which was his first Columbia single. And I can tell you the first day it was played around here, it was on the eve of New Year's, December 31st, because he was in Boston. He was doing a nationwide tour promoting his new single, his new label, his new career. And they played it the evening of December 31st, 1962. A song that supposedly, as I check my notes here, that he recorded on the 15th. So they got the thing right out there. But here's a track that he actually recorded prior to Ruby Baby. He was just putting together this song, this song, this song, and this one happened to be recorded first. And I said, you know, they threw this away on side two of the Ruby Baby album. They should have saved this and made it a single, but they never thought about it. They released other stuff instead. This was a great song, and it's made, of course, by the Del Satins, the background singers, establishing that doo-wop riff. So let's go back to December the 6th, which is when he recorded this song in New York. And you'll enjoy this tune from Dion and the Del Satins. Yeah.

0: There's a little gem that never really made it on the old Backbeat record label, and I came across that and I said, that's not a bad tune. Out of the mid-60s, they sound like a cross between the Four Seasons and Running the Daytonas, don't they? The Coastliners. The Coastliners and a thing called She's My Girl at 2 o'clock.
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It's got that real 60s feel to it, doesn't it? 1968. There was a husband and wife team. Tom and Nancy Brown were the actual people on the recording. They were from Sausalito in California. And they had that song. That was their big hit, okay, which hardly charted. And they had a follow-up, an obscure little thing called November Snow. And I landed both tracks on their album. I picked it up at a Radio Shack. You know, years ago, the Radio Shack used to have the popular current hits, you know, the $7 or $8 albums. Then they had the crud bins, you know, the throwaway stuff. And that's where I found a lot of these tunes. I think I picked up the album for 59 cents, something like that. It was unbelievable. I said, if you go to an oldie shop, you know what they charge you for these hard-to-find old vinyl albums? 30, 35 bucks a pop. 59 cents I paid, so I got both songs. The Sound of 1968 with Golden Gate Park. We got your memories here every Saturday and Sunday. 95.9 WATD, the place to be for those lost memories as well as the big hits, as we take you back to Christmas time in 1962. A little doo-wop activity here from the Earls.

song has a very interesting history. I was just thinking about it, and I said, yeah, I'll relate this. The song is actually, it was 2 years old by the time you heard it. It sat on the shelf at the record label office because they actually had done two earlier versions of that tune under another title. And the original title of the song was Remember Then. And they reworked it two different ways, and I've played them both on the air in the past year, and people said, that's Remember When? But, yep, Remember When became Remember Then in December 1962 when they finally polished it and released it as a single, became a big doo-wop hit for them. 10 after 2, 95.9 WATD, and from Roger the Dodger, Mr. Whitaker.

I told you a story about that before, how difficult it was to find that song done in English. I tried to find it on any one of his CD collections. I said, that's a great tune, right? And I could. Then I said, wait a minute, there it is. It's part of a 3-disc set. So to get that song in English, mind you, I had to get

the three-disc set. So I bought the three-disc set. I had most of the tracks in the three discs anyway. So I play the track, and he sings it in German. And I just shook my head, and I said, why are they doing this to me? They're trying to slowly drive me out of my mind. The only track on the three discs in a foreign language, and he does Indian Lady in German. I said, okay, I took out my vinyl album, and I did a transfer from vinyl to a disc, and that's why I have it in English. So I could have saved myself a lot of trouble and the cost of buying a three-disc set if I had just gone originally with the vinyl version of the song. Sometimes vinyl pays off, I'll tell you. 16 after 2, we got your memories here from 95.9 WATD.

Australia, she was kind of a minor star. She was in a popular television series, and she had the recording career going, and it shot right to number one. I was surprised how well it did. Natalie Imbruglia was her name. She was a one-hit wonder here, but a number one song for weeks and weeks and weeks called Torn. It is 2:20. More of the memories in a moment.

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5: I was very, very pleased when this song came out because it broke away from the stuff that he was doing time and again. He was doing variations of the twist or coming up with new ideas for new dances that didn't even, you know, score anywhere. And I said, good, do something different. And he did, finally. It was the tail end of 1964. This song was on your radio, and it turned out to be one of his forgotten tunes, but one of his better tunes. And you listen to the first few bars, you say, that reminds me of another song. It sounds a lot like that Lion Sleeps Tonight thing. It's supposed to. You know who's on the record with them? The Tokens. Chubby Checker.

Here you go, Bonnie Tyler's It's a Heartache at 2:32 as we present the memories. And sometimes you buy the old 45 at the record shop and you never play the B-side because you didn't buy it for that. You don't really care about it, right? So you just play the hit song and you wind up losing the thing around the house and you start stepping on it and ruining the 98 cents you invested, which is the way it usually was when you bought 45s. At any rate, sometimes you flip the thing over and you are pleasantly surprised, which is what I did. I never liked the A-side of this tune. This was... This goes back a number of years, and you know the people who did this thing because they were very, very popular. Hall and Oates, all right? Super guys in the 80s. And they did their version of a Righteous Brothers tune. And I said, it's okay. It's all right, but you flip it over, and it got very, very interesting. A B-side of a Hall and Oates single went like this.

0: That is what you find when you turn the record over, because the side that was supposed to be the hit was You've Lost That Lovin' Feelin'. They did a version of it in the early 80s, and it went nowhere. And they flipped it over, and they played Diddy Doo Wop, Hall and Oates. 2:37, we're here till 5 o'clock today, bringing back the gems.
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know, the Dynamics, they call themselves. Yes, indeed. And it's called Misery. We got your memories here from 95.9 WATD, the place to be for those lost oldies and the big hits, too. As we are featuring what? We're featuring August records. And it's very difficult to find this over some months. Songs that actually debuted in any given month, you know? Because there are hundreds of songs out. And they overlap from the spring months into the fall. And it's tough to find one that was first played in the month that you're working with. And we're working with August. So I'm going to play a song for you. And guaranteed, this debuted in the month of middle of August. It was 1974. It was kind of a follow-up tune. Because their initial success was their first success for a group out of Canada, Bachman Turner Overdrive. And they had tremendous success in the month of May when they came out with Let It Ride. It had its run, a few weeks passed, time for a new single, and it debuted in mid-August 1974 from BTO.

0: you wonder if the lead guitarist, if his fingers fell off after he did that riff. That's pretty good stuff. That's one whale of a presentation there. Anyway, those are Dire Straits out of the mid-80s. They were big then. And Sultans of Swing. Almost mid-afternoon already? Son of a gun. 9 minutes shy of 3 o'clock already. And a check on South Shore weather in a moment, and back to you know what.
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0: It really looks like the sun is trying to break through the cloud cover out there, which is a positive sign because the forecast calls for a possibility of a passing shower, maybe even a downpour later on tonight. Otherwise, overnight low temperatures in the mid-60s, around 64 for a low. And then as we head into the work week tomorrow, not a bad-looking day. Mostly sunny, a few clouds, high in the lower 80s. And then for Tuesday, possibility of showers returning by mid-afternoon. Unsettled weather in the upper atmosphere, I guess, with a high of 80 degrees on Tuesday. And not really anything after that till Thursday, Friday, possibility of rain showers again. But Wednesday looks great. Mostly sunny skies, lower 80s. Couldn't ask for better. Right now it is still 68 degrees outside our studios. What has come out of Baltimore besides the Orioles, Ravens, Michael Phelps, and, oh, these guys, the Peppermint Rainbow. What an intro, huh? The Peppermint Rainbow had a couple of hits in the 60s, and this was a follow-up tune featuring the Lambden sisters, Bonnie and Pat Lambden. Bonnie did the lead, and they had quite a sound. And, well, at least for a while, they had their 15 minutes of fame, each one of their hits. And will you be staying after Sunday or go home on Monday was their first one. This was their follow-up tune.

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0: the dream.
1: Ah, the classic House Hills. There they are. The rain, the park, and other things, too. It is 7 after 3. We have your memories. And back in the late 70s, there was a group. They were one-hit wonders. And they released a single. And I found out later that the thing actually came in three different lengths. The short, medium, and the forever. I'd love to play the forever version, but you might fall asleep and tune in tomorrow and still hear it playing. It ran nearly 12 minutes long, the long version. So people played the four-minute version, all right? And it spawned a little tongue-in-cheek answer to it. It was the Floaters and Float On. Well, we have the Bloaters.

Ice cream.

0: appreciate that to all fast food aficionados. 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It's crazy, but I get hungry when I listen to that thing. I'm desiring a burger right now. It's 12 after 3. We're having a good time bringing back the gems and the Shangri-Las.
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2: You know what executives at record companies really hate? It just eats them alive when they release a single and both sides of the 45 become hits. They said if we had picked a real dog record to put on the B-side, we could have saved that other one for the next single and made more money on it. See? It's all about the money. And when they have a double-sided hit, they go, "Ooh, we gave it away for free." That happened in March 1964 with Jan and Dean. He had a double-sided hit. I still have the original sleeve. It's a picture sleeve. And and one side was about the car crash, right? And the other side was about the new girl in school. Both sides became hits. So what do? They sit on the master tape a number of years. And way in the future, they say, let's release that one. Let's change the lyrics to New Girl in School. Let's change all the lyrics around. Keep the same background on the same master tape, but release it as done by the legendary Masked Surfers, as if they're kidding somebody.

0: The United States dollar took another pounding on German, French, and British exchanges this morning, hitting the lowest point ever known in West Germany. It has declined there by 41% since 1971, and this Canadian thinks it's time to speak up for the Americans as the most generous and possibly the least appreciated people in all the earth. As long as 60 years ago, when I first started to read newspapers, I read of floods on the Yellow River and the Yangtze. Who rushed in with men and money to help? The Americans did. They have helped control floods on the Nile, the Amazon, the Ganges, and the Niger. Today, the rich bottomland of the Mississippi is underwater, and no foreign land has sent a dollar to help. Germany, Japan, and to a lesser extent, Britain and Italy were lifted out of the debris of war by the Americans, who poured in billions of dollars and forgave other billions in debts. None of those countries is today paying even the interest on its remaining debts to the United States. When the franc was in danger of collapsing in 1956, it was the Americans who propped it up, and their reward was to be insulted and swindled on the streets of Paris. I was there. I saw it. When distant cities are hit by earthquake, it is the United States that hurries in to help. Managua, Nicaragua is one of the most recent examples. So far this spring, 59 American communities have been flattened by tornadoes. Nobody has helped. The Marshall Plan, the Truman Policy, all pumped billions upon billions of dollars into discouraged countries. Now newspapers in those countries are writing about the decadent, warmongering Americans. I'd like to see just one of those countries that is gloating over the erosion of the United States dollar build its own airplanes. Come on, let's hear it. Does any other country in the world have a plane to equal the Boeing Jumbo Jet, the Lockheed TriStar, or the Douglas 10? If so, why don't they fly them? Why do all international lines except Russia fly American planes? Why does no other land on Earth even consider putting a man or woman on the moon? You talk about Japanese technocracy and you get radios. You talk about German technocracy and you get automobiles. You talk about American technocracy and you will find men on the moon, not once, but several times, and safely home again. You talk about scandals and the Americans put theirs right in the store window for everybody to look at. Even the draft dodgers are not pursued and hounded. They are here on our streets, most of them, unless they are breaking Canadian laws, are getting American dollars from Ma and Pa at home to spend here. When the Americans get out of this bind, as they will, who could blame them if they said, the hell with the rest of the world? Let someone else buy the Israel bonds. Let someone else build or repair foreign dams or design foreign buildings that won't shake apart in earthquakes. When the railways of France, Germany, and India were breaking down through age, it was the Americans who rebuilt them. When the Pennsylvania Railroad and the New York Central went broke, nobody loaned them an old caboose. Both are still broke. I can name you 5,000 times when the Americans raced to the help of other people in trouble. Can you name me even one time when someone else raced to the Americans in trouble? I don't think there was outside help even during the San Francisco earthquake. Our neighbors have faced it alone. And I'm one Canadian who's damned tired of hearing them kicked around. They will come out of this thing with their flag high. And when they do, they are entitled to thumb their nose at the lands that are gloating over their present troubles. I hope Canada is not one of these, but there are many smug, self-righteous Canadians. And finally, the American Red Cross was told at its 48th annual meeting in New Orleans that it was broke. This year's disasters have taken it all. And nobody, but nobody, has helped.
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95.9 WATD with the tokens, of course. I hear trumpets blow. It is 3:42 of a Sunday afternoon as we go back into the 60s once again here. And this guy was basically known for one big hit. And as a result, he made about 8

18,000 appearances on the Ed Sullivan Show. Ed Sullivan loved this guy. Even if he didn't have a hit record out, he had this guy on his show. Frank Ifield, okay? And his big song was I Remember You. He had a few minor follow-ups, and he kind of disappeared for a while. But 5 years after the fact, it was in 1967, he came out with another tune I thought was pretty good, but no response to it. Frank Ifield, 5 years after his big hit, and this is what the song sounded like.

0: they were Kings in the mid-60s, weren't they? Your Monkeys right there. A little bit me, a little bit you. 10 away from 4, 95.9 WATD, home of the memories every weekend, all day Saturday, starting at 1 p.m. right up until midnight. And again, a little bonus on Sunday afternoon between 1 and 5 o'clock. 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
0: Well, I'll tell you, in all probability, this is probably the only semi-hit that ever appeared on the Bardell. Here's a name, the Bardell record label. And if there are three extant copies in existence, I have one of them. Okay, I don't think the girl who cut this record has this record. Very obscure little tune from the early 60s, but it just had that sound. It was a red, white, and black label. And I still have it somewhere in my 45 collection and never to be heard from again. And they used a phony name for this girl. They called her Alice Wonder. That was her middle name. And her last name was Land. Alice Wonder Land. Gee, I wonder how they came up with that. And this is called He's Mine from 1963.

0: formative years back in the 50s. The sound of Detroit in 1956 for Joe Weaver and the Don Juans. And baby, I love you so. Son of a gun, time is flying. It's already 4 o'clock.
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not bad, huh? From Turtle Creek in Pennsylvania, they came out of nowhere. And that was one that put them on the map, at least for about 2 or 3 years, because I've done an original versus cover on that tune. And when I play the original version, eyebrows go up. They go, what? Because it was written and first recorded by Pet Clark. She wrote the song, and she did the original version of it. And then I would play that version. And, of course, that was the big national hit for the Vogues right there, and a thing called You're the One. Got about 6 after 4 as we celebrate the memories, which is what this program is all about. And we are into the month of August, therefore, trying to feature songs that made their debut in the month of August. Got one for you right now. In fact, usually when you hear this song on the radio, you'll hear the mono version. They always transfer it in mono. They never give it to you in stereo. But it is available if you dig long enough and hard enough. And you listen to the tricky mix on this. They did an interesting job on this thing. So we go back to August of 1965, when this song was first played on your radio.

folk movements moving in the late 50s, early 60s, featuring Vince Martin and the Terriers and Cindy O'Sind. There were so many folk songs that made it on the pop charts, you know. Songs, anything by the Kingston Trio, very popular. Peter, Paul, and Mary, giants in the industry. And you had songs like Michael by the Highwaymen, a number one song. A lot of these folk songs hitting number one, and people making pop records said, what in the world's going on here? You know? 12 after 4. We're here till 5 o'clock, bringing back the memories.

0: Rudy Martinez and the Mysterians right there. Stop calling him question mark. We know his name by now, right? Oh, that was a bit. You take out that electric organ or replace it with another style of organ, you don't have a hit. It has to have that sound. That was the magic in that record. And that was their biggest hit, their very first one back in 66. It's 420. Coming up in a moment, the breakthrough song from Tommy Rowe.
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That was a tail end of the year release for the Seasons. That's how they wrapped up 1966, song that came out in December, tail end of the year, just before Christmas. And I said, my goodness, listen to the effects on this thing. Big, big sound. You get the thunderclaps and the whole thing going on there, telling it to the rain. It's 4:34, and we got your memories from 95.9 WATD, taking you back to the tail end of the decade of the 50s. And sometimes the label said Tony Fisher. Other times the label read Miss Tony Fisher. Either way, she did the Big Hurt.

0: Tony Fisher or Miss Tony Fisher, take your pick, and the Big Hurt, the Big Voice. It's 4:36, and Beach Boys' first number one hit was what? I Get Around. And that came out in April of 1964. Good month for them. In fact, it was a very good month because 1 year later, in April, they had their second number one hit, which will be coming up right after a very brief break.
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1: 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Join me tomorrow for Monday Night Talk, where the South Shore comes to talk. Tomorrow night after the 6 o'clock news here on 95.9 WATD.

hit songs. It's unbelievable. Been watching on PBS the Hot August Night broadcast. Unbelievable. One after the other, hit after hit. It's like falling off a log for this guy. Unbelievable stuff from Neil Diamond. He is a jewel in the nighttime sky of music, I'll tell you. We got your memories here, 95.9 WATD, and also something from your Turtles.

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4: You ever sit quietly and think, I'm forgetting something? I should remember something and I can't remember what it was. It just came to me. Throughout the entire program today, I have not played any of the Phil Spector groups. And I said, oh, how can I do that? You have to get at least one on there. One of the early 60s classics, like maybe this one.

He wasn't even a teenager when he had his hit records. He was a preteen. Eddie Hodges had a couple of hits, oh, early 60s, and that was one of them. Girls, Girls, Girls Were Made to Love. 3 before 5, 95.9 WATD with the Skyliners.

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1: ABC News, I'm Mike Dubusky. Tens of thousands of people are under evacuation orders right now in Nevada, where the Hawk Fire is growing outside Reno. 13,000 acres have burned so far, and now we're learning this from Incident Commander Sean Ackerson.
2: We can confirm that the fire was human-caused. However, that is still undergoing active investigation and don't have further details to provide you at this time.
1: The state's governor has also called in the National Guard to assist with evacuation efforts. Tensions are ratcheting up between the U.S. and Canada after trade talks collapsed this weekend. Yesterday, $20 billion worth of Canadian goods were hit with new 50% tariffs. Canada's Prime Minister Mark Carney says his country will issue retaliatory tariffs next month. Moments ago, Kyle Kirkwood won the Freedom 250 Grand Prix in Washington, D.C. The first-of-its-kind IndyCar race wove through the nation's capital this afternoon, marking the country's 250th anniversary. This is ABC News. Tomorrow, the trial of Lindsey Clancy resumes, with the prosecution calling three more witnesses for a brief rebuttal in the case of that Massachusetts mother who admits to killing her children in 2023. ABC News legal contributor Bernarda Villalona says the defense rested on Friday, having made the argument Clancy was suffering from postpartum psychosis. As for the prosecution,
3: in terms of the pros and cons, the prosecution has timing on their side, because when her husband had left the house to go to the CVS and to pick up the food, there was about 54 minutes where Lindsey was inside of that home.
1: Closing arguments are expected towards the middle of the week. Two Phoenix police officers have been arrested and fired following an investigation into a violent traffic stop earlier this month. Authorities say officers Luis Vasquez Jr. and Antonio Felix assaulted a man and woman during the stop, also using a taser on them. There's no indication the officers knew the victims. Mike Dubusky, ABC News.
4: 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Let's take a look at the forecast here. Checking in on the weather tonight. Could see some showers developing this evening. Rain lingering down, but tomorrow it's a beautiful day here on the South Shore. Light cloud cover. Temperatures expected to be about 80 degrees at your high overnight. We're going to see temperatures dropping down into the low 60 leading into tomorrow. Some spot showers on the way in on Tuesday, and then temperature is going to linger in those upper 70s, low 80s for the rest of the week. Some rain rolling in towards the back half of the week as well, but not dealing with too much

0: Expected weather should be a beautiful week ahead here on the South Shore. Right now, outside of Broadcast House here in Marshfield, 69 degrees, 5:03 your time. And now it's time to get into the Sports Exchange.
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0: I'm Quinn Kelly, and these are your Sports Exchange Sports Headlines. The Red Sox currently in action, looking to complete the three-game sweep of the San Francisco Giants. They lead things in the bottom of the sixth, 5-3. Jake Bennett got the start for the Red Sox and has gone six innings after a little bit of a rough patch in the first couple of innings, giving up two in the first and a solo shot in the second to fall behind 3-0. He has found his way back. Five strikeouts, just one walk, and those three earned runs on six hits. Just 65 pitches as Bennett continues to be very efficient for the Sox. Bottom of the sixth inning, one away, a man aboard for the Red Sox trying to build on their 5-3 lead. Looking at the PGA Tour, it's the second leg of the postseason. It is at Bellerive in St. Louis, Missouri, the BMW Championship, where Wyndham Clark has come back to the field, blowing a five-stroke lead. He and Rory McIlroy tied through 14 holes at 14 under apiece. Gary Woodland lurking at 12 under with just two holes to play. This will be the final leg of the playoffs prior to the Tour Championship next weekend at Eastlake. And the Patriots got the win last night, 24-21, with a last-minute touchdown from the hand of Baron Morton, third-string quarterback. Also did some punting last night for the Patriots as they knock off the Eagles, 24-21. Pats will be back in action next week with their final preseason tune-up game before the regular season begins on Wednesday the 9th in Seattle. I'm Quinn Kelly. Those are your headlines. Now it's time for the Sports Exchange.
1: Quinn Kelly, Johnny Rourke, Brendan Connolly. 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
0: Welcome in. Another Sunday night here at 95.9 WATD. Quinn Kelly with you. We are back at it on the Sports Exchange. Thanks for being with us here, folks. We have got a loaded evening ahead because there's just an awful lot to talk about, folks. It's mid-August. You've got the Red Sox in full swing. Game going on now, as we mentioned there in the headlines. You've got golf closing up shop on another season and potentially, in the case of one league, closing up shop for good. You've got Patriots preseason in the books. Last night, a fun game against the Eagles. Still no starters, so not a whole lot of us, we're going to be super interested in talking about. But we are going to get into that in a little bit. And then, of course, we are coming down the pipeline. We've got high school football. Not too far away now, folks. First game of the season is coming up on the 10th, so we are right around 18 days or so away from opening night in high school football. So we've got a lot of ground to cover, and of course there was some big high school football news. If you had if you follow us on social media, you might have saw some of at least my personal thoughts on it. We're going to get to that in just a little bit here as we have the approval of the institution of the Super 8 for high school football here in Massachusetts. That's going to begin in 2027. So we'll talk a little bit about that. Right off the jump, did want to cover a couple of things. First and foremost, as I said, if you follow us on social media, you might have seen some of our thoughts. If you don't, well, you should. We are now, in addition to being on Twitter or X, you can find us at SE on WATD or just by searching WATD Sports. We are also on Instagram at WATD Sports. You can find me, Quinn Kelly, 959WATD, for all things both sports and anything to do with the afternoon show. That's where it kind of lives. 959WATD on Instagram as well. The full boat. But go find WATD Sports. If you're here listening, that's what you're here for. Go find WATD Sports on Instagram. Throw us a follow. And we're going to have a ton of great content coming up there over the coming weeks and then throughout the fall season and then just right on from there. So don't forget to give us a follow, and we'll have plenty of content there for you. We know you're going to love it. So that's that. We have a big show coming up next week. We're going to do this before we get to the holiday weekend. Next week, we are going to have our formal schedule announcement. The 2026 WATD High School Football schedule is unveiled. We're so excited for this. We've got a great, great schedule. It's kind of a buzzkill because we've had a nice couple of years here, I think three straight years, where they've had the 9-week regular season. because of the way things fell with early Labor Day, late Thanksgiving, and now this is the first year back with the 8-week regular season, so that kind of stinks. But we are going to have full regular season coverage in any case, and it's going to be big, it's going to be beautiful, it's going to be awesome, and we're going to let you know where we're going to be every week coming up next week on the show. So you're not going to want to miss that. We're really, really excited to bring you all of that. So that's coming up next week on the Sports Exchange. We've got Johnny Rourke and Brendan Connolly joining us for different pieces of the show this evening. We're going to have Brendan in here in just a few minutes because we are going to lead off with thoughts on the Super 8 announcement. We're also going to talk about the Red Sox playoff race. We're going to talk about LIV Golf potentially shuttering its doors. We're going to talk about that in hour number two with Johnny. So we've got plenty of ground to cover and maybe a few more topics mixed in there as well. So without further ado, we're going to dive in. And I'm just going to kind of reset first and foremost here with my thoughts on the Super 8. And we encourage you, if you have any thoughts on the MIAA instituting the Super 8, text in 781-837-4900. That's the WATD text line sponsored by AutoShine Auto Body in Abington and Braintree. 781-837-4900. You can send in your thoughts there. You can also comment on any of our social media posts. We're welcoming you to do that as well. So for those unfamiliar, the MIAA announced formally this past week that they have voted. I think it passed with a 12-2 measure. They are going ahead with the implementation of the Super 8 for football. This is something that had worked its way through subcommittees and up to the big committee, and now it is official. Beginning in 2027, there is going to be a massive overhaul to the way in which the football playoffs are held. So it's going to bring about both changes in the postseason and the regular season. So now you're going to have a 9-week regular season, and then you will have, instead of 16-team tournaments, you will only have 8 teams from every division. Divisions also are going to have a minimum number of schools in them, so that's going to change a little bit the way that'll happen with the realignment that's scheduled to happen going into 2027 anyways. So you're going to have larger, presumably, divisions, but it seems as though it's going to stay at 8 divisions for now. You're going to have only 8-team tournament fields, so it'll be just quarterfinals, semifinals, and finals. And then in addition to your 8 divisions of Super Bowl play, you're going to have the Super 8, which will be kind of an open division. I'm not sure how exactly this shook out, if it will be completely open division or just pulling from divisions 1 and 2. I believe it's going to be completely open division. Forgive me for not having everything right in front of me. But that is how things stand. So you're going to have a 9-week regular season. You're going to have a shorter postseason. And for me, I don't like it. I don't like it. Myself and Johnny on the show here, we've been pretty open for the last, since this has kind of been put on the table, that I just don't really think that Super 8 makes a whole lot of sense for football. And that's not to say it can't be a good thing, but it could have perhaps been a good thing in isolation. I really don't think it's a very good thing when it brings with it all of the changes that we're going to see. My two major issues are this. Number one, the shrinking of the playoff field. I don't understand this. I don't understand why, because we instituted the Super 8, we had to shrink everything else down from 16-team divisions to 8-team divisions. Frankly, you could pull out the 8 teams that were going to make it to the Super 8, and they just get a bye week when everybody else is playing that first round of the playoffs. I don't really understand why we had to cut playoff fields in half. For years and years and years, all we hear in high school sports, and I don't mean to be, specifically critical of the MIA in this regard, but I think everybody involved, the big words that you hear constantly are equity and inclusion. And, I know that many of the older generation are not about the everybody gets a trophy kind of mindset, but I just don't really understand how this aligns with that idea of equity and inclusion. I don't understand how taking the opportunity away from 50% of the field to compete in a playoff game does anything for anybody. A, it's less games. So now instead of having those, you know, you either you don't make the playoffs or you lose prior to the playoffs, those non-playoff games go away. So it's less total games for kids. It's less opportunity to play, whether you make the postseason or you don't. It's just less opportunity for everybody to play football games. You have 16 teams in the postseason across eight divisions. It's not like it's a terribly bloated playoff as it is. This is the thing that I really struggled with, is that I don't look at 16-team playoff fields and say, oh man, there's too many teams in here. Do we get a lot of upsets? No, you don't get a ton of upsets. I recognize that. Certainly not in the higher divisions. They're a little bit more of a rare thing. But I don't look at those fields and say, oh man, what are we doing? There's way too many teams in. No, I look at the 48-team soccer and the 48-team basketball divisions when we don't put a hard cap at 32, when we say anybody who goes 500 gets into the postseason, and all of a sudden, we've had 50-team brackets before. Those are the tournaments that I look at and say, that's probably a little bit bloated. What the hell is the point of that many? Is somebody from sub-32 going to win a title? No. No, they're not. So it stinks that you don't get into the postseason, and maybe you could win a preliminary round game. Heck, maybe you could even win a first round game and get into, you know, the Sweet 16. But if you're going to justify cutting down the football fields by saying those 9 through 16 seeds don't have a chance to win a state title, well, I would tell you that teams 33 through 40 whatever also don't have a chance to win a state title. And there's just as much gray area there. You know, point being that the difference between the 8 and 9 seed is as minuscule in football as it is between the 32 and the 33 seed in soccer. I mean, it all comes down to this equation that, you know, we don't still have a total firm grasp on with the power ranking. So I don't look at football and say, yeah, there's way too many teams. I look at a lot of other sports and say, man, there's way too many teams competing for titles. I thought that I had mentioned this kind of in the piece that I put out on our social media, but somebody from the North Reading football staff via their Twitter account put out a great stat, and they listed out 12 sports, and those included boys and girls, lacrosse, hockey, basketball, soccer, baseball and softball, and then field hockey and football. And of those 12 sports, football had the lowest percentage of total teams playing make the playoffs. Of the 12 teams, football had the lowest percentage of teams make the playoffs, while having the sixth highest percentage of round one upsets. So there are far few, you know, there are as many football upsets as many other sports. They're right in the middle of the pack in terms of first round upsets, and they just got their tournament slashed in half. It just doesn't really make a whole lot of sense to me. And they went on further to make the point that, you know, when you say, okay, a lot of those upsets are maybe happening in the 8-9 game or the 7-10 game, well, yeah, that's the point, because that's the area where it's toughest to judge what the real difference is between the team that makes it as the 8 seed and the one that ends up just on the outside as the 9 or the 7-10. There's a lot of gray area in there as to who's better and who's worse. So those aren't matchups you want to get rid of. Yes, are the 16 versus 1 matchups largely, you know, uneventful? Are they almost always going to be a victory for the higher seed? Yeah, sure. Same for the 2 and the 3. But once you get past that, it's a little bit, you know, more up in the air. Not like you're getting a ton of upsets, but across no division of anything do you get a ton of upsets. It's not like, and that would be, frankly, more of a criticism of the power ranking system if you were getting a ton of upsets. Like, that's not what you want to see. Football, as of 2025, saw 46% of the total number of teams that exist across the state make the playoffs. The next lowest was boys basketball at 60%. 14% more boys basketball teams make the postseason than football. And then from there, it only gets higher. The highest is girls and boys hockey, which around 74%. So almost 30% more of the boys and girls hockey teams make the postseason as compared to football. Football had a 13% round one upset rate. That's not an insignificant number. You know, it's just, it's not. 13%? You figure there are 8 games in each division, so every year there are 64 round one games. There are 64 first round matchups, and of those 64 first round matchups annually, 8 of those are going to be upsets at that, you know, at that clip. 8 out of 64 is no small thing. A small thing would be the girls lacrosse field, which lets in 70% of their total teams and has less than 5% first-round upsets. Boys lacrosse is kind of the same boat. 65% of their teams get in. There's about 6% upset rate. Girls basketball, who is the next closest, actually, I think I said. Yeah, boys and girls basketball. Girls basketball is at about 59% of their teams get into the field, less than 9% first-round upsets. So there's a lot. Comparatively, 8 out of your 64 games, that's enough to me. That's one per division. There is an upset per division. And if we're going to just wash that away in the sake of shrinking down a tournament, I just don't see how that really makes a whole lot of sense. The other big piece for me that I struggle with is that people are now championing this because they think it's going to add meaning back to Thanksgiving. This has been one, it's been an issue I've struggled with forever. I do not understand the Thanksgiving argument. People get so hung up on this. And it's very much the old guard. And I know that some of you are going to get angry sitting at home listening to me say this, and you might not agree, and that's just fine, but it is the reality. People just yearn for yesteryear. Things were better in my day. Acting as though Thanksgiving football has been ruined in Massachusetts is the prime example of things were better back in my day. It's not ruined. It's not ruined at all. There were 122 Thanksgiving Day football games last year. 122 Thanksgiving games. Or Thanksgiving week, you know, whatever, in that holiday week game. So some Wednesday, some Thursday, what have you. 122. So in a given year, when you have 16 teams at Gillette, at most 13% of all of your Thanksgiving Day games are even being affected. 13% of all your Thanksgiving Day games. Now let's look specifically to last year. Randolph played at Gillette. They don't play in a Thanksgiving Day game, so that's one less. Severian and St. John's Prep, they don't approach Thanksgiving any differently because they're going for a title. They're contesting a league title more often than not on Thanksgiving. I can tell you for damn sure, my senior year at Severian, we lost a key running back. Shane Kaminsky goes down with a broken ankle. Cost us the Super Bowl. Lost against Central Catholic, 2013. Awful day. Awful day for yours truly. But that was because we played hard on Thanksgiving, as they do every year. So that one's not getting affected. And by the way, dating back to 2012, 12 of the last 13 Division I Super Bowls have featured either Severian or St. John's Prep. So that's one fewer Thanksgiving Day games that's being affected. And I think that there are others across the state that have that same approach. And here's the deal. Thanksgiving was never meaningful because it decided who got into the playoffs. And if you are preaching that, you're utterly missing the point. You're deluding yourself. And you're deluding others, I think, in the name of pushing an agenda. If you think Thanksgiving football is important because it sometimes decided who got in to a playoff position, then I think you're just lying and totally missing the mark of what Thanksgiving Day football is about. Thanksgiving Day football is the only game on the calendar that has its own imbued meaning. Thanksgiving Day football is meaningful because you're playing your arch rival, because the pageantry of it, because you're playing on Thanksgiving against town that you hate in a loving kind of way, hates, you know, we can't really say hate these days, but that, you know, you're your arch rival. It's a rivalry game. It's your Thanksgiving Day matchup. It has its own meaning. Thanksgiving Day isn't important because it decided who got into the playoffs. Thanksgiving Day is important because it's been around long predating when we even had MIAA playoffs. So this idea that Thanksgiving Day games, which have their own meaning, are the most meaningful games on the schedule, could somehow have that meaning taken away by Super Bowl games is so foolish to me. The reality is you're going to have more teams that are hovering right around 500 in weeks 8 and 9 of the regular season that find themselves in the low to mid-teens in the power rankings. And those are going to be teams that in 2025, in 2026, would be playoff teams. But in 2027, they could have a couple weeks left in the season and they could know right then and there, nope, we don't have a path into the playoffs. Aren't those last couple of regular season games now rendered far more meaningless? Doesn't cutting the playoff field in half and the effects that will have across the state with 50% less teams getting in, and then extrapolate that out to how many percent less teams are fighting for a final playoff spot in the last couple of weeks of the season, doesn't that create a lot fewer meaningful games, a lot more meaningless games? It certainly would follow to me. You are now going to a place where football is going to be letting in 23% of its total number of teams into the playoffs. That is a 36% gap. 36% smaller field compared to girls and boys basketball. There's nobody even in the ballpark. You go from 23% at football to 59% at girls basketball. That's an enormous gap. Why does football get less? Why? And listen, now I'll say some bias and I'll take it a step too far. Why does the most needle-moving sport in the state now get squeezed? That I don't understand. This is the sport that people turn out for. Why do we want less? Everywhere you look, everything is more. And the MIA says, we're going to turn the clocks back. We're going to give you less. So I just don't get that. I don't get the Thanksgiving piece of it. I don't get the smaller playoff fields piece of it. You're going to have more teams that have nothing on the horizon. Like, even a team that's going in and knows they're going to, you know, the 16 seed in Division II that knows they're going to get slaughtered by Catholic Memorial, I'm sure they'd still like to be competing in the postseason. It's a feather in the cap. We made the playoffs my senior year. Versus, I've been sitting at 16 in the power rankings the last couple of weeks, and I know by mid-October that my season's over, that nothing after this matters. I don't like it. I don't like it at all. I don't like what they've decided. We're going to get Brendan Connolly in here in just a minute. He's going to give you his thoughts on it as well. I just don't like it. I don't like what we got. I think this was a haphazard decision. I don't know who wants less instead of more, and I don't like the opportunity being taken away from teams to go to the playoffs. And I don't like that all of this is some big dog and pony show because we just can't get, you know, realignment right. I've gone over this ad nauseum on this show. I'll spare you the long rant again. But this conversation doesn't even come up if Catholic Memorial is just playing up in Division I these last few years. It's as simple as that. All right, let me bring Brendan Connolly in. All right, so now that it is official, Brendan, 2027 Super 8 coming to MIAA high school football. Just give me your thoughts. Are you pro or anti the Super 8?
2: I'm kind of on the fence. I know that's not a hot take, but this is this type of Super 8 field where I kind of was like, all right, maybe we have to wait and see how it looks because we don't know how these teams will all fit into the equation. And going into this upcoming 2027 season, starting next year with the Super 8 coming in, we're going to have that opportunity. It became official this past week with the MIA officially passing it. I'm curious to see how it pans out because the main reason they're doing this, or one of the main reasons I would say, is because of the heavy hitters at the top of some of these divisions, most notably Catholic Memorial in Division II. Now, could this work in the sense that it pulls some of those teams from these fields and puts them into one super field, yeah, I mean, I guess that's a benefit, and it certainly will give us great football, I think, at least in

0: could see this becoming a long-term thing, but we have to see how it works. We have to see how it really comes together. And in my opinion, I think it's going to be one of those things where you kind of have to wait and see how it develops.
1: I think it's all well and good, Brennan, and I'm interested kind of your thought on this, because the only way that I could kind of justify it is, all right, great, you've created the Super 8, and best case scenario, and most likely scenario, I would say, is that the Super 8 in itself is a very entertaining, highly competitive 8-team tournament for football. I think that's going to yield a really exciting, quarterfinal, semifinal, final. But I think where you see it in other sports, where you saw it in hockey in the past, where you saw it in baseball in the past, I think that the other divisions benefited from the Super 8's existence, from pulling some of those teams out. I think that the other tournaments were also more competitively balanced because of those. And as I look to football, the argument would be here that you are going to pull out some of the foregone conclusion winners potentially from Division II, right? Like, we kind of get on the nose with it. Catholic Memorial. Catholic Memorial being airlifted into the Super 8 makes for a better Division II field. I think in some people's mind, taking Severian and St. John's Prep out of Division I makes for a better D1 tournament. I just think it makes for a lesser winner, quite frankly. But that's neither here nor there. I can buy that the other tournaments are made better by taking out overwhelming favorites, but the piece that I struggle with is I don't see how they're made better by being cut in half. And especially for the divisions that were never going to be a part of the Super 8, did divisions 5, 6, 7, 8, did they get better because of the institution of the Super 8? Did their tournaments get better?
0: I don't think so. The argument that was made during these meetings was just look at what happened in the 9 through 16 seeds. You saw barely any wins whatsoever across those. Maybe a couple of upsets here and there during the last decade or so while this current format has been in place, or half decade. So from that perspective, I can see why they did it. But you're also taking away postseason bids from teams that started practicing this upcoming week and have been working their tails off to try and get into a playoff spot. Mm-hmm. You're going to take away that opportunity from a lot of teams as part of this equation, which is tough to see. Because just for some of these kids, just getting into the playoffs is a successful season. Some schools, it's about winning the state title. Some, it's about just making it progress and getting to that postseason format. And we're not going to see a lot of those teams now. We're going to be seeing the heavy hitters, and the teams that usually get there most likely will be featured in the playoffs moving forward.
1: Yeah, 100% agree on that. All right, we got to hit a break. When we return, we're going to dive back in. You're listening to the Sports Exchange here, 95.9 WATD, rolling right along on a Sunday night.

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7: All right, welcome back in. Rolling along here on the Sports Exchange. Quinn Kelly with you. We've got Brendan Connolly. We've got my main man, Johnny Rourke, as well. We're going to dive in here in just a moment to a couple of, a little bit of Red Sox chatter. We'll get into that in just a second. 781-837-4900. If you got some thoughts, text them on in. We'll get to them later on in the show. All right, let's dive in. All right, Red Sox coming off of a fantastic win last night as, they've needed this, right? Beating up on good teams, struggling mightily against bad teams. I was talking to somebody last night, Johnny. I've completely fallen off kind of the standings watch. Once they went on that little mini skid and kind of fell back behind the Yankees, I have not been watching the standings. They're three games back of the Yanks entering Sunday's play and six games back of Tampa Bay. They're firmly in a wild card position. They have a 6.5 game lead on the Rangers in Cleveland, so not in any danger of falling out of the playoffs at the moment, but now just kind of in the middle once again, not really in striking distance just yet of the Yankees, and certainly not within striking distance of the Rays with 33 games remaining in the season here. So right now, biggest focus for the Red Sox, stockpiling some wins, playing good baseball. And I think you go into this series against the Giants with a little bit of extra juice, maybe, with Raffy Devers coming back into town and just generally you needing to play a little bit better baseball once again, weekend set. And I think that without having their best stuff, they've kind of gutted out two wins over the last 2 days, got Sonny Gray another big win, and then an impressive kind of come from behind in the ninth inning last night after it looked like they missed their opportunity in the eighth. Where are you at with the Red Sox right now?
8: Yeah, I don't know. I mean, I'm enjoying when they win, and I still don't think they're that good, but the reality is that, you know, they keep winning games, and it's fun when the Red Sox are in a playoff hunt and winning games in August and September, and really at any month, but especially the back half of the year. To your point about the standings, like, we're not catching the Rays, right? We're not winning the division. We've gone on our run, and they, you know, we were so far back that it kind of just put us back in playoffs. Their focus right now needs to be that first wild card.
7: Mm-hmm.
8: Like, it is, you got to hop whoever the two is in the AL East, whether the Yankees catch the Rays or you're trying to catch the Yankees. Like, you have to try to get there, because the reality is that's going to be a tough series no matter what. And you have to, yeah, I know we're a good road team, but you have to try to get that at Fenway.
7: 100%.
8: The tough part with this is it's shaping up to be exactly like last year. Oh, nice. We made the playoffs. Let's go. We were pretty good. oh, okay, we don't get a single Fenway game.
7: Right.
8: And we probably go to Yankee Stadium and we probably lose.
7: You're talking about three games you're having to make up. You do have the Yankees coming up here. You've got a four-game set in New York next weekend. So you're going to have your opportunities right away for this team to go head-to-head with the Yankees. That'll be the last you see them, though. So, you know, we talked 2 weeks ago, Johnny, about, all right, here we are coming down to the wire with them, and you've I think at that point we were a half game back of the Yankees, and you talked about the importance of making that jump over them. Now it's that much more of an uphill battle, but you do have this series right there. It feels, I mean, strange isn't even the word. It irritates the crap out of me that you're going to play the Yankees for the last time in the regular season on August, whatever, 30th. Bugs the crap out of me. I cannot stand the way the MLB has gone with their scheduling and the diminishing volume of divisional games and everything. But you're going to have your opportunity right away to kind of catch them within this next week. And then it kind of feels like that's maybe, I don't want to say the last chance, but three games in 33 is certainly, you know, okay, so you make up a game every week and a half. That's not crazy at all, but things are going to swing one way or another most likely in this Yankee series. If you exit next weekend 4 or 5 games back, seems almost impossible that you're going to be able to catch up to them. If you exit a game back, okay, maybe you've got some swing heading into the stretch run and you're able to make that up. Brendan, we're just talking here where we kind of stand with the Red Sox. Exciting win for them last night. Where are you feeling this team is lacking, though? As we've seen them, you know, obviously went on a little bit of a skid there. They've gotten things back in order. Good series against the Diamondbacks. Couldn't quite finish out the sweep. They've won another series here against the Giants, but are struggling in the process to do so. They're back above 500 at home, but it just hasn't felt like it's been clicking over the last 2 to 3 weeks.
0: I think they're still lacking that power bat that they truly need in their lineup. And maybe Roman Anthony, when he comes back, kind of helps fix that need in a certain way. He's been looking good in his rehab stint in Portland. Now, I know that's only AA, but he's been doing very well. They need that power bat in their lineup. They need somebody who can actually give them some offense when it really counts. We saw it last night. Willier Abreu, who has been one of your main bats all season long. Granted, he did have the walk-off infield hit to kind of seal the victory, but he had 4 strikeouts. It was atrocious, just looking terrible up at the plate. Wilson Contreras has kind of come back to earth as of late, mainly due to the issues he's had with the fans booing him when he doesn't run out ground balls. Doesn't feel like he's in a right mental space at the moment. We always knew that was kind of a red flag for him coming into this thing, and it seems to be coming to a head at the worst possible times. They still need a bat that can really deliver consistently. They were on fire for a good month and a half, almost 2 months of play, but as of late, they've come back to earth offensively. We saw it last night. They got lucky at the end. They put together a couple hits when it mattered, and they were able to pull off a win. But they can't keep playing like this if they want to contend in the postseason. I think they've pretty much almost locked up a spot, barring an epic collapse,
7: yeah,
0: being up 6.5 games or whatever they are at this stage. But I still think they need offense. They still need Roman Anthony's bat back in the lineup. You need him to be the guy that he was last season, not at the start of this season. You need him to come back at 100%. Looking like the original guy he was when you were propping him up as one of the great prospects in history. Pitching still has been pretty solid, but there are weaknesses. They need to get better bullpen help somehow, some way. They need more consistency there. I don't know where they're going to get it at this stage of the game. You're past the trade deadline. You brought in Eric Miller, who's been fairly decent, to say the least, but I think they still have holes that could do them in when the postseason begins.
7: Yeah, for the most part, I mean, you know, they're in a position where at least you can say it's not the roster's the roster, right? You are talking about as you said, Brendan, you know, Roman coming back, he feels like he's at least

0: nearing a return. And what nearing means is up to your own interpretation, but it, you know, you expect that you're going to see him before the end of the regular season. Garrett Crochet is maybe a little bit more of a tenuous proposition, but a guy that could be available to give you a little bit of help come playoff time. Certainly, you know, you're expecting you're going to get Garrett Whitlock back. Tanner Houck seems like he's starting to trend in that direction as well. So you're not, you know, you are going to get some reinforcements, but that may end up just being to replace other guys that go down over the course of the season. You know, there are guys that are dealing. You had Massa go down the other night. Wilson Contreras does feel like he's been kind of, you know, dealing with, at least in some piece, that hamstring thing kind of ongoing here. Is he 100%? No. Is anybody 100% at this stage of the season, 130-something games in? No. But, or 129, I should say. But, you know, they are going to have some bodies coming into the mix. And it's just a matter of how much of a lift are you going to get from those. So, Johnny, let's start there with Roman. Brendan said it. You need him to come back. You need him to be, you know, what we saw from him last year and not what you got from him at the beginning of this year. Is he going to be that for them? Do you have confidence that Roman comes back and provides any type of meaningful lift?
1: I certainly have hope. It seems like he's feeling healthy. I mean, he's hit a couple bombs down in Portland. So I think that is, you know, exciting. I do think he'd be a good spark as well. Like, anytime that you can have him in the lineup, I think that's a good thing. Even though throughout this stretch, like, we've hit fairly well, we still have the, like, you look up and down this lineup and you see some of these games, like, there are days that we are not going to score and we're not going to hit.
0: Yeah.
1: So if you can have him even in the mix, another bat that you can say, hey, go do something special, he can do that, right? Even if he comes back and he's, like, not 100% or he's, you know, he's taken a while to figure it out, like, he can still have mixed in there, like, some really good at-bats and some really good swings that, you know, given the construction of our lineup, we are not turning away at this point.
0: He, in your mind, comes back. Where is he going? Are you working him back into the field, or is that a DH spot?
1: So I think that's interesting. I mean, I would almost say DH, just because I think that's a little bit easier for him to kind of lock in and say, hey, man, like, you're coming back for the last month in the playoffs. We just need you to hit, right? You're swinging the bat three, maybe four times a night. Like, that is what we need you to focus on right now. We'll get you back in the field next year. You're still an outfielder for us. You're not a full-time DH, so don't, like, freak out on us. But we need your bat. That's where you are going to be best for us right now. And maybe there are some times where you have to throw him in the outfield or you feel like, hey, I'm going to give somebody a rest day. You go out there. But I think you have a good enough construction of an outfield right now. Like, you have two guys that are probably winning a Gold Glove, mm-hmm. and Rafael and Abreu. So they are locks. And then, you know, okay, maybe do you want to take Duran on a left or, you know, whoever they might have out there? Sure. I think you can platoon him if you want. But his bat is what we need the most.
0: I think you've honestly been, and this is going to sound a little bit counterintuitive, but you've been given a little bit of a gift with Massa going down, because I think it clears the deck for you, just in that, yeah, okay, you know, if you were trying to work him back into the field, Jaren Duran, obviously, both positionally and you know, production-wise, is the guy who would be the odd man out. You'd be sitting Jaren Duran out to get Roman in the lineup. And maybe not having Jaren, you know, take DH over Massa. The thing is, though, when we're talking about an issue of not really having power, I mean, Jaren's third on the team in home runs. He's been producing, you know, he's hitting 207, but A, he's been hitting, you know, probably in the 230 to 240 range over the last couple of months here. He's been hitting the ball better, and he's produced for you. Like, I think he's had a bad season, obviously. I wouldn't sit here and pretend he hasn't. But his numbers are not so, so bad. He hasn't been a zero for you. And so I'm not itching to necessarily move what little power you have in the lineup out of the lineup to get Roman in there. I'd rather have another guy that can come out and leave the yard for you. I'll go to another guy with you, Brendan, one that I didn't even mention that I think is an even kind of more questionable case, but theoretically speaking, Trevor Story is coming back for this team. I think the piece I struggle with, and I'll get your opinion on this, but we talked about a couple weeks ago the fact that when you bring him back, there's going to be a period where he has to kind of knock the rust off. And if you're very much in the middle of a playoff chase, whether that be trying to chase down the Yankees for the top wild card spot, if the division comes back into play some way, somehow, or if you're just fighting to hold on to your position in the playoffs, which now at least feels like they're a little bit more secure, you don't want to be messing around running out a lineup worse than the one that you could be running out just to get Trevor Story some reps out there, just for Trevor Story to knock the rust off. So when you look at what you've gotten from guys like Andrew Monasterio filling in, from everybody that's stepped up, from Siegler, from Sogard, are you rushing to get Trevor Story back into this lineup? Is the potential upside, listen, if he hits anything close to his peak, if he gives you what you got last year from Trevor Story, he is obviously an upgrade over those guys. But are you willing to kind of scratch the lottery ticket hoping you get that from him and sit down some guys that have been a productive part of this resurgence for you?
2: I mean, going into the season, we kind of were already on the fence about Trevor Story and the way it started. This season, with how bad everything went, you could say he was one of the reasons why, one of the primary ones. I would say him and Marcelo Meyer were two of the cancers in the locker room. I don't know. I truly don't know. But you're right in the sense that if he does hit at his peak, I don't think we're ever going to see that 47 home run power like he had in Colorado a few years ago. But if he gave you something like he had last year, it would be a huge upgrade offensively. I just don't think we're going to get it. I think we're past that stage in his career. I think he's burned his bridges here. We saw him after Alex Cora got fired saying that they didn't even talk to the players and all that, just basically coming right out and throwing gasoline on a fire at the stage there. Then right as soon as he gets hurt, as soon as Marcelo Meyer gets hurt, the team starts to click and go on a run. I don't know if Trevor Story is the right piece to this equation here in going on a prolonged playoff run. I just don't see it. I feel like it's too risky. I feel like you just have to keep riding what you have, even if that means you have to put your faith in a guy like Monasterio, who's been playing solid but not providing you much offensively.
0: Yeah, and you know, I look at things, and I'll say that, you know, the offense is certainly a piece to it. I think his ceiling is higher. Mona's been, you know, good. I mean, he's certainly come up big in moments, as almost every player on, I mean, again, right down to last night, it was Nick Sogard delivering, I think, the bigger hit than the ultimate winner from Willier. You know, Nick Sogard makes that happen in the ninth inning after getting on as part of the eighth inning when the Red Sox absolutely should have scored and not left all the hard work to the ninth inning. But Sogard coming up with a monster double last night. Like, it's a new guy every night. Mickey Gasper, you know, that gets washed away. But Mickey Gasper, they hadn't had but one base runner in scoring position all night prior to the eighth inning, and Mickey leads off with a double. I mean, here's a guy who looks more like he should be, you know, working in the cafeteria at Bryant than playing on the Bryant baseball team, let alone the Boston Red Sox. You've had guys come up, and Monasterio has been one of those. I said this, and I stand by it. He has had a rough go of it defensively at shortstop. That's the one piece where I think that as long as the range of movement is there for Trevor Story, and the team will know that, you know, right away. They know that now. If the range of movement is there for Trevor Story, him being in the lineup is an upgrade defensively for you. It's just a matter of, are you willing to risk the downgrade offensively? You know, and how much string is he going to have to kind of figure it out? How long are you going to let him, you know, potentially flounder there up at the plate before you say, all right, you know what? Not going to be you this year, Trevor. We appreciate you. You know, be a leader in the locker room or what have you, but we're going to need you as more of a vocal piece on the bench than anything else. I just think that's going to be one of the most interesting kind of problems confronting this team coming down the stretch here is how you approach the Trevor Story situation. Just, you know, kind of a final note on the Red Sox, I do want to flip over to the pitching staff because Garrett Crochet came out with the comments that, yeah, you know, I think maximum here, I'm giving you two innings. Johnny, let's just start with, I think, the obvious thing that has kind of made the Twitter rounds. People are clamoring for two innings from Garrett Crochet leading into the best reliever in baseball, Brian Baio. That doesn't

0: sound too bad. Realistically, is Garrett Crochet going to be a piece of the playoff story for these Red Sox?
1: If we're being realistic and tempering expectations, no. But, you said that like two for Crochet into five of Bello into Whitlock for one and Chapman one. Like, we win that game.
0: Yeah.
1: So it's kind of like, you cannot rush him back. This team is not winning a World Series. It is just the reality. You can't cost Crochet's, you know, next year or the year after that. Like, we need him to be our guy moving forward. So if he is not 100% ready to pitch those two innings every couple of, you know, 4 or 5 days, then I don't even want him on the roster, quite frankly, in terms of a playoff roster. But I think it's not worth it, especially if you're only getting the two. But if you're getting a good two and you're like, hey, he feels good about it, you feel good about it, the doctors feel good about it, yeah, let's do it.
0: Yeah, I think he's in an interesting case, Brennan, kind of in that same boat as we saw with Story before the injury, as we saw with Roman Anthony this year before the injury. It's not like he was pitching well, right? And maybe that was some of the precursors to the injury being present, and now he's back. But again, I've said this a couple of times, but it's August the 23rd. We've got 33 games left. You have a month to ramp him up. Is there enough time realistically to get him in a position where you're comfortable potentially going into Yankee Stadium, throwing him out there in a high leverage situation?
2: I would say no right now. It was just like a few weeks ago he was starting to finally throw off a mound, for crying out loud, and he wasn't even throwing at 100%. It was just tossing. So before he went out, we just knew something wasn't right there. You could tell he wasn't his normal self. He was definitely dealing with this injury prior to the official DL announcement. They can't put their faith in this guy just yet, especially for a playoff run. I don't think he's going to be ready. And like Johnny said, do you really want to risk your ace going into next season? Let's say he throws out his arm again, and then you're out without him for another half season. I just can't see them trying to do that at this stage of the game, the way things are going. Feel like your rotations look pretty solid for the most part. Occasionally you have to throw up that sixth man like a Patrick Sandoval, who did fairly well last night. I'll give him credit.
0: Yeah, he did. Improving.
2: He is getting better. That's not the type of guy I want to see taking them out, but when we get to the playoffs, you see the rotation shrink. I don't think we have to worry about those guys as much. Would Garrett Crochet at full health be a massive boost to this pitching rotation? Of course he would. I just don't think he's going to be there when he gets back at 100%, and it's going to take some time to build. And if you try to go too hard right out of the gate, you could cost him.
0: Agreed. All right, that's your Red Sox segment. We've got the game going on right now, of course, and then we've got a 7-game road swing kicking off this week for the Sox. No rest for the weary. They're going to be down in Miami tomorrow and then off to New York for a 4-game set in 3 days. So come next weekend, we're going to have a pretty clear picture of where things stand with the Sox heading into their final 25 or so games of the year. All right, that's going to bring us to the end of hour number one here on the Sports Exchange. Stay tuned because we've got plenty more coming up in hour number two. We're going to lead things off next hour. Myself and Johnny Rourke talking a little bit about LIV Golf closing its doors. Later in hour number two, we've got some Patriots preseason thoughts for you. We've got some thoughts on the L.A. Dodgers we're going to get to as well. And then we're going to close it out with a user-submitted back nine. That's all coming up hour number two on the Sports Exchange. And again, 781-837-4900. 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We're going to tell you more about what's to come coming up as we kick off hour number two next year on the Sports Exchange 95.9 WATD.

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1: ABC News, I'm Mike Dubusky. An explosive wildfire is now churning through northern Nevada, the Hawk Fire. Authorities now say they're investigating that blaze as human-caused. Strong winds and dry conditions are exacerbating conditions for fire crews. And Sean Ackerson, one of three unified incident commanders, says...
2: Currently, we have 42,000 individuals who are displaced and on an active evacuation, with approximately 45,000 individuals that are in the set status to be prepared to evacuate.
1: The fire is currently 13,000 acres. 5,000 people have lost power. Canada is vowing to retaliate with tariffs on U.S. goods after the Trump administration imposed 50% import duties on some $20 billion worth of Canadian material. Both sides are blaming each other for the breakdown in trade negotiations. Kyle Kirkland won the Freedom 250 Grand Prix in Washington today, an IndyCar race that wove through some of D.C.'s landmarks. This is ABC News. In a private memo this week, the National Republican Senatorial Committee issued a warning to top AI companies, saying energy-consuming data center construction could kill the party's chances of holding on to a key Senate seat in Ohio. ABC's Elizabeth Schulze says it comes as several lawmakers are wavering on the facilities.
3: Texas Governor Greg Abbott once dubbed his state the epicenter of AI development.
4: That truly is a Texas-sized investment in our state.
3: An ABC News analysis found Texas is now among the states with the most data centers. But as opposition grows in Texas communities...
5: This is my investment, my home, and it's being ruined.
3: The issue roils the governor's re-election campaign, Abbott now reversing course, putting a freeze on new data center projects as the state audits them for energy, water usage and tax incentives, a move President Trump called a mistake.
1: And rain is in the forecast for Hawaii as Tropical Storm Mocha passes to the south. Mike Dubusky, ABC News.
6: 6:02 here on the South Shore. Quinn Kelly with you, 95.9 WATD. Let's take a look at the forecast here for the rest of the evening and early into the week. Tonight might see some afternoon showers and, well, I should say evening showers as temperatures have begun to dip across the South Shore. Rain overnight into Monday, but tomorrow going to be an absolute beauty. Lots of sunshine, low cloud cover, temperatures in the low 80s throughout the day. That'll bleed into Tuesday. Temperatures going to struggle to get to 80 degrees. Sunny, upper 70s. Some spot showers rolling in the afternoon. Temperature is going to be much lower overnight Tuesday and Wednesday as they'll dip into the 50s Wednesday. Maybe the pick of the week, low cloud cover, temperatures in the low 80s. No precipitation in the forecast, rain rolling back in towards the back half of the week with some rain currently in the forecast for Thursday and Friday. Right now we're looking at 70 degrees outside of Broadcast House here in Marshfield. It's 6:03 on the South Shore. 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
6: Quinn Kelly with you once again. Let's get to those headlines here. The Red Sox have gone final at Fenway, completing the three-game sweep of the San Francisco Giants. 5-4, your final. Jake Bennett works seven innings with three earned runs, scattering seven hits and a walk while striking.

0: Out six. Bennett got off to a rocky start today, giving up two in the first and a solo homer in the second before settling in. The lone other run for the Giants would come across in the seventh on a series of errors as an infield single by Cody Koss led to an inside the Parker. But the Red Sox had done enough to take the 5-3 win. 3-for-4 day for Seydan Rafaela, who has two RBIs in the contest, including the game winner in the fourth inning. Aroldis Chapman gets his 29th save of the season. The Red Sox back at it tomorrow. They're on the road down in Miami, 6:05 start time against the Marlins. The Patriots picked up their first win of the preseason last night, 24-21 over the Philadelphia Eagles. It was a touchdown with 57 seconds remaining as Baron Morton found Nick DeGennaro 37 yards on the completion to give the Patriots the touchdown and the 24-21 victory. Tommy DeVito was solid for the Patriots in the start, 151 yards on 8 of 15 passing and a touchdown. Kyle Williams, Nick DeGennaro on the receiving end of the two scores for the Pats. And looking at the PGA Tour, the second leg of the FedEx Cup playoffs completed at the BMW Championship. Wyndham Clark birdies the final three down the stretch to claim a three-stroke victory. 17 under, he's your BMW champion. Patrick Cantlay finishing in solo second. Rory McIlroy in solo third. The PGA Tour swings into East Lake next week for the Tour Championship. I'm Quinn Kelly. Those are your headlines. Now, back to the Sports Exchange.
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2: All right, welcome back in here. Hour number two on the Sports Exchange. Quinn Kelly with you. We've got Johnny Rourke as well as Brendan Connolly in the mix this evening. And let's just reset here, top of the hour, before we dive back into things. We want to remind you again that we are coming down the home stretch here, folks. We've got high school football nearing on the horizon like a beacon in the night. Here it comes. We are going to continue kind of gearing up for that. We were talking earlier about the Super 8. We're going to talk a little bit more high school throughout the show. And then next week, as we mentioned in our open, next week we are going to have our 2026 high school football broadcast schedule reveal. So that's coming up next week. We're going to let you know where we're going to be headed throughout the season. We've got a great slate of games coming up. We can't wait to introduce it to you. So that's next week on the Sports Exchange right here, 5 o'clock. We'll have that schedule reveal. Myself, Johnny, and Brendan, we'll dive in. We'll talk a little bit about what we're going to be enjoying next season and what some of the big games on the schedule are and all that jazz. So don't miss that next week. If you want to know where we're going to be, you can find it there. I want to remind you that we are now on Instagram. You can search for WATD Sports. The schedule release will be up there as well as all of our content throughout the fall. That's where you can find it, WATD Sports on Instagram. And we are still, as always, on Twitter, the best follow on the South Shore for all things local high school athletics. So just WATD Sports on all of your social media platforms. That's where you can find us. And if you want to just find me personally, if there's anything you want to reach out about or anything, I'm up on Instagram as well. It's a little bit of sports content, certainly a lot to do with the afternoon show. Quinn Kelly, 95.9 WATD. You can find me there on Instagram. And those will be the two big accounts for you to follow, as well as 95.9 WATD. If you're not already, well, the South Shore's favorite radio station is on Instagram, so find us there. All right, let's dive back in. We got plenty more ground to cover this hour, and we're going to start with Johnny here. We got big news on the golf scene these days. Okay, not news, kind of a slow rolling news here, but we have the conclusion of the LIV golf season. A little bit earlier than expected, they announced that Indianapolis would be their final event. And it just kind of, every new report that comes out makes it seem as though this is a sinking ship with 1,000 holes that they were covering with duct tape, and finally the resin has kind of given way, and everybody's seeing all of those holes and seeing this boat leaking an awful lot of water. So, Johnny, this LIV Golf saga, it feels like it's been the better part of the last month kind of winding down. There started to be some, well, I mean, certainly longer than that, right? PIF announced that they would be pulling out funding, and then it's kind of been a long journey to come to the realization that, as it turns out, without an unlimited bankroll from the public investment fund, this commercial enterprise that was never viable to begin with isn't going to survive. And now over the last couple of weeks here, it's been more and more the league being exposed for kind of being a house of cards and very much coming tumbling down. So as we just dive in on, we're going to talk a little bit about LIV and then certainly about the PGA and where the two kind of tie in together. But just kind of open with your thoughts on the way this has all come apart for the LIV Golf League.
3: Yeah, you know, I mean, who would have thought, right? I mean, I think in the back of everyone's mind, this was is certainly a possibility. You know, I think it, looking back on LIV, I don't know if it was a good thing for golf. I think you can argue both ways. It certainly changed some things for the tour. It cost us some big names. Mm-hmm. You know, I don't really blame anyone that went there for the money. I don't know if they're getting the full money. I don't know. I've been trying to track that. If they got paid up front, if they're owed money, they're not getting it if they're owed anything. So, you know, it's an interesting situation. But, yeah, I think I'm excited that it seems to be kind of ending. It'll be, you know, a strange footnote, I think, in the history of golf when you look back. But I think it's just best for the game if it doesn't exist.
2: I tend to agree with you there. You know, I look back on it and I look at it now, and especially when you talk about some of the guys who were really motivated to go out there. I mean, obviously money was the chief motivation for anybody. And like you said, I think there are guys that have gotten paid in full or paid close to in full. There are guys who ran out the duration of their contract. A guy like, you know, Brooks Koepka or Patrick Reed who came back over, they clearly got all their money and they got out at the right time. And then some guys were maybe a little bit unfortunate that when the PGA offered their pathway back in, they weren't in a position contractually where they could leave. A guy like Bryson DeChambeau or a guy like John Rahm. And as we've heard, I feel like John Rahm's contract status has been maybe the most talked about and the most publicized. Clearly, when he signed for, you know, $300 million or whatever the reported number was, he hasn't gotten all of that and now is not going to get all of that and is now being offered that in the form of equity in the proposed LIV Golf 2.0, should that ever come to fruition, which now seems more and more a tenuous proposition by the day. But the other motivation outside of the money, and I think you see it most with the Australian guys, was just playing a more international schedule, B, a lighter schedule, and C, closer to home. And so, you know, I think that the DP World Tour, you know, the former European Tour, now kind of Europe and Asia combined, plays a very interesting role in this. And, you know, we know that the pathway back to the PGA, there are some conflicting reports on how open they're going to be, but outside of a handful of choice top guys, it's going to be very difficult to get back to the PGA, certainly in any timely manner. The path back in for a lot of these guys is going and playing a full DP World Tour schedule, and I don't think that that is the worst thing. So where you say, Johnny, I think we can, you know, get by without LIV Golf, I think it's good for that to go away. I would agree in that I'd like to see some of those guys who said, you know what, the grind of the PGA just isn't for me, I don't want to be stateside all year, go play the DP World Tour, because now there's so many crossover events, that global kind of partnership that the PGA and the DP have. You're still going to see those guys. You're going to see them at the majors. And I think that only helps to elevate, you know, the you know, Ryder Cups and President's Cups, where you have these guys that you're only seeing a couple times a year. It helps to build that rivalry. Whereas I feel like there wasn't necessarily a rivalry with LIV guys. It was just kind of a hatred for people that abandoned, you know, actual watchable golf for a payday. But some of the reporting has been kind of crazy coming out there. It seems that LIV Golf is just straight up not paying their vendors now. You know, right down to just little stories. I saw typically they give out championship rings for the team that wins the championship, and now there's, you know, no, they're not going to do that this year because they didn't pay for last year's rings from, you know, Ben Baller. And so it's just, it's kind of crazy to see the way that this has come apart, Johnny. And you know, we talked about it, and you said it right in the jump, like, who would have thought? The league was never set up to, I mean, it wasn't set up initially. They knew when the PIF invested, they knew it wasn't going to be a money-making venture for a few years. And it seems that eventually they just kind of got bored of it, and I feel like sports washing in general has gone to the back burner a little bit, which is not to say it's not happening, but, you know, they... It wasn't turning into a profitable venture for them quickly enough to capture their interest. And I just think for anybody who thought that this league that was hemorrhaging money using just straight up monopoly money to lure players in and then, you know, running an unlimited tab, it just seems short-sighted always to think that this league was going to have success when you had a group that was saying, ah, you've got unlimited runway. We don't really care if this makes money or not. You know, eventually we think it will, but that's not our chief priority. You know, where was the motivation? Where was the kick in the ass for anybody then to say, all right, we got to get this, you know, this thing cooking in the right direction? It just felt like they were certainly facing roadblocks from the PGA Tour throughout, but also kind of content to just do what they were doing and not really examine the necessary changes that needed to be made for this league to be viable.
3: No, it just seems like one of those things that everyone was like, yeah, I know it's, you know, going to take a while, but it'll be fun to grow and, you know, we'll eventually get there. And then eventually they were like, why isn't this profitable? Why, you know, they just kind of got tired of doing the base work that would be required to build a league like this. Like, doesn't matter how much money you throw in, you're going to have to build a fan base, you're going to have to build a following, you're going to have to, you know, build up the tour. And it just doesn't really feel like they've done that. I think, you know, I can't really tell if the fans were there at all. Like, I think people went, but I think it was more of like, oh, yeah, it's a golf tournament in my area that, you know, some big names that I may like go. Okay, yeah, I'll go over. But it wasn't like, man, I got to get over to the Boston Live event at the International.
2: Yeah, I think they had some, like, certainly when they went over to Australia, right, that seemed like Live Golf Adelaide constantly seemed like one of their most successful events. I don't really feel like they ever made very much headway stateside. Some of their international events, though, did seem like there was a little bit more energy. But if you could postulate, Johnny, like, why didn't they find success in your mind? Why didn't this work out? I have a couple of kind of thoughts on it, but I'm interested in your mind why Live Golf just didn't work.
3: Well, so I think that's an interesting question. I think, one, I don't feel as if their marketing was great.
2: Mm.
3: I had to turn on the CW to watch? So that was part of it, right? I didn't know when they were playing. I didn't know where. I didn't know. I would more often just stumble on the channel than ever be like, oh, final round of Live today.
2: Yeah.
3: Like, Bryson's tracking down Brooks. That never once came across my desk. And if you're not hitting me, I don't know who you're hitting.
2: Right.
3: So that I think is a piece. Two more for me. One, it felt a little gimmicky. Like,
2: yeah,
3: the team names and the logos and the matching stuff. Like, I just, you know, I can understand where they were going with it, but it was just a little too gimmicky for me to kind of get behind. And then I think the third for me is, like, they tried to be this new, fun, different thing. And I don't feel as if they really changed that much.
2: No.
3: It went down to 54 holes and they added the team aspect. But other than that, it was just kind of like a gimmicky, okay, go out and play some golf. It's nothing different than what I could be watching on the Korn Ferry or the DP or the PGA.
2: Yeah, I agree with that. I kind of felt, well, I'll pick up on a couple of your points. For one, you know, they do the shotgun start thing, right? This is going to be new and innovative. All of your favorite players are going to be playing at the same time. And I think that they actually, from, you know, kind of a nuts and bolts broadcast perspective, I think they did some things in terms of presentation that were kind of cool and that, you know, could be looked at when we kind of pick through the bones of this and see what can be used and maybe what's something the tour should think about. But generally speaking, you know, this was something that I kind of always struggled with. Like, when a course architect sets out and designs a course, there is a certain music to that. There's a certain rhythm to that. It's supposed to build. You're supposed to run into X, Y, or Z hole at the time that architect built it for you to run into, so that, you know, the drama kind of builds. And there are certainly, you know, there are certainly courses that fall shy of this that don't necessarily have the best climbs to the finish, if you will. But like you say, you know, Bryson.

0: is tracking down Brooks. It just was never going to feel that way when Bryson's on hole 13 to finish and Brooks is over on 7, and there are these just two, you know, kind of nothing holes within the, you know, the within the structure of the golf course. Like, there's something about the traditional broadcast. It works because it's a build to the finish. You're watching everybody make that climb to 18, facing those obstacles in a certain synchronicity, and that just was absent. So I just feel like when guys are scattered all over the course at different times and facing different challenges at different times, like the drama was never going to be there. So that to me was as gimmicky as anything else. I agree, the team name thing, I didn't love it at all. I think it's just such a hard, like, you were never going to be able to do that. Like, once they had the teams, obviously you weren't just going to throw a bunch of guys together and say, all right, well, we're not going to brand this. It's just these four guys happen to be on a team together. It needed to have the team names. It was going to be impossible to come up with X number of team names that didn't sound, at least in some part, gimmicky and silly and just ridiculous, because it was such a departure from anything we've had in golf before. It was always going to sound a little bit ridiculous. But then I'll just say, kind of overarchingly, Johnny, like, you and I kind of bemoan this a lot, and maybe even I more than you, but I think it's just the reality of it. Like, the game of golf has changed in such a way in terms of its audience, right? You've had the introduction of kind of the YouTube golf fan, and LIV was catering to them, right? That was kind of who LIV's audience was going to be, because they weren't putting on ever a better product than the PGA Tour. For the golf purists and the real golf fans, like, they weren't playing better courses. They weren't putting on better tournaments. They didn't have top to bottom better talent. They were losing in all of the major kind of buckets that true kind of golf fans of watching tournament golf, care about. So then you're trying to win all these other aspects and capture the YouTube golf audience. And I think it was just ultimately a fundamental misunderstanding, and I'd be interested in your thought on this kind of take, Johnny, but I think it was a fundamental misunderstanding of what that person wants. And I don't think it was ever going to be viable for them to build a league on the strength of the quote-unquote YouTube golf audience, because that's not the way they consume golf. Like, they weren't going to all of a sudden start caring about a 15-event tour, because they don't care about a 15-event tour now. Like, that, just because you gave it the bells and whistles and we're going to play music and wear shorts, even still, with a shotgun start, it's still a 4.5-hour event, three days in a row. That's not how their target audience consumes golf. So I just felt like, from the jump, that was a fundamental misunderstanding of whether or not they were going to have an audience, or just a misunderstanding of the audience that they were trying to capture.
1: No, I honestly think that's such a great point. Like, again, and this goes back to what I said, you didn't really change much. So when you are going after, you find yourself in this no man's land of your true golf fan who appreciates watching a tournament and all of that, and that's how they consume it, is not going to watch LIV.
0: No.
1: So the group that you're going after, like, yeah, Bryson was a good guy to get, right? He's huge in YouTube golf. They're still watching Bryson.
0: Yeah.
1: But they're consuming his videos. Oh, cool, he's at a Muni, or he's playing the Reds, or he's doing something different. He's not just out playing a tournament. Like,
0: right.
1: I've never once watched. No, I want to see him if he can break 50 with some celebrity. Like, that's what they're watching. So, yeah, I think you're spot on there in terms of, I just think they didn't, they kind of banked on these new age of golf fans becoming old age golf fans,
0: yeah.
1: Watching a more traditional tournament, which was never going to happen.
0: No, it wasn't. I mean, it just wasn't. It was a total miscalculation on their part. And they were never, and I don't think that they believed they were going to, but they were never going to swing the kind of old guard golf fan either. You know, I think that nobody ever tuned into that for anything other than I say this, the only time I think I only sat down and watched any part of a tournament right when they came on. Maybe twice ever have I sat and watched one of their tournaments, and I've kind of checked in just to understand what's going on over there, but nobody... It's not compelling. Nobody was going to go over there, and ultimately I think it was a little bit of a lesson in the fact that the names don't necessarily make the tournament. And this is kind of the piece that I want to shift into here, Johnny, is like where this leaves some of those top guys. We had Rory come out with an all-timer of a quote this week when he was asked about, you know, guys that could bring some value coming back to the tour, and he kind of said, well, what value have they brought to LIV? Which, you know, God bless him. He's good for a good barb now and again. For the few top guys and the few real true draws remaining over there, where in your mind does this leave them?
1: Well, I think that's interesting because in my mind, the top guys are going to be fine, and they always were. Mm-hmm. Like if LIV worked, great, they get their money. If it failed, okay. Like you are going to want me back. But you know, I think that list of golfers that fall into that bucket is smaller than you think. Like it really is just those top maybe five.
0: Give me your bucket. Who falls into that category in your mind?
1: I mean, and some of these guys aren't even good anymore. Just from a name perspective, like I mean, Bryson, John Rahm, Joaquin Neiman, Cam Smith. Like, those are kind of the big names. I mean, Neiman and Smith have been bad, but, you know, I think they did enough. It's the guys that did enough prior to joining LIV.
0: Mm-hmm.
1: If you were not big before LIV or you're, you know, kind of an amateur that joined LIV or a no-name, you're not like, oh, did you see me at Adelaide?
0: Yeah.
1: No, I didn't. Who are you? Get on the Corn Ferry, brother. Like... That's the guy that is kind of screwed by this whole thing because the top tier guys, they're going to go and they're going to play the DP Tour or they're going to play the PGA Tour. Like whatever they want to do, they will end up back there just from a name perspective. But yeah, I mean, there's the middle, the lower tier of LIV. Like it might be time to just get a real job.
0: Yeah, honest to God. I mean, I just and you say so. Okay, to me. I think the three guys that really truly ring out to me are Bryson, John Rahm, and I'll put Tyrrell Hatton in that bucket just because he's playing good golf right now and is an accomplished golfer. Joaquin Neiman, I think, was exciting, did a lot when he was young, didn't necessarily establish himself before going over. I think that's a guy that you would hope could kind of be good again and bring some value to the tour. A guy like Cam Smith, I think, is so interesting, Johnny, because he's been objectively hot dog water since he left, right? Like, he has not been remotely competitive in major golf since moving over to LIV Golf. And let me, I guess, put it to you this way, and I will contend that this is a little bit extreme, and it is not necessarily a... totally fair comparison, but I'll give you Ryan Fox. Johnny just won the Open this past year. He's won three times on tour in his career. If Ryan Fox left and then, if Ryan Fox left and then came back or tried to come back, would you be clamoring for Ryan Fox to come back? Cam Smith had the one major victory. He had won the Players' Championship right before that. So that's big, and that is a PGA Tour event. Other than that, he'd won the Zurich Classic twice, which is a Partners event. He'd won two January swing events in Hawaii. So, like, he hadn't done a ton. He was obviously much more accomplished than Ryan Fox. But his level has completely fallen off to where... Here's a guy who has the one major. He's an international. He's not necessarily a needle mover. And I think he just left at the highest of high. I mean, he's like, you know, in the same way that, you know, people get, you know, an extra rub of fame when they pass away at the height of their power. You know, he kind of went away when people thought he was about to take the golf world by storm. I mean, that was a guy whose iron play was so good at one point you thought he's a shoo-in to win the Masters, and he's legitimately looked lost every time he's visited Augusta since then. So there's a guy that I think just left when he was playing incredibly

0: affect, I don't think, how the average golf fan views you.
1: Sure.
0: So I do think there will be a level of, oh, Cam Smith's back. Nice.
1: Yeah.
0: And then they will slowly realize he stinks, but they see him, you know, they see him miss a cut once every 3 to 5 months.
1: Yeah, right.
0: Like, right. That's extent a good point. Of them. So, you know, I think when you look at a Cam Smith, I don't look at the guy who went, you know, 4 over in the third round of the LIV Indianapolis tour. I remember the guy who had the great irons and was, you know, winning the Open. And I do think, you know, to the Ryan Fox point, like, yeah, Ryan Fox is, you know, hot. He's won a lot. But I still think from a name perspective, if I'm promoting a tournament to an average golf fan, I think I'd rather Cam Smith than Ryan Fox. And that might be a take.
1: Yeah,
0: but
1: no.
0: Just from a name-only perspective.
1: I think that's fair. And I think that goes back to when he jumped out and the fact that, yeah, I think you're right. In a lot of ways, he actually insulated himself from damaging his name. Now, at the same time, I think if he stayed on tour, some of that damage doesn't happen because I think it's clearly come as a, you know, as a result of playing non-meaningful golf with his buddies. Like, that Australian team is just him screwing around with his buddies, you know, every few weeks. So, in any case, I will just say that I do think, now listen, you know, if John Rahm was contractually tied up and same goes for Bryson as they claimed, then you know what, tough go. There's only so much they can do. But I do think, you said, Johnny, okay, the top players are always going to be okay. They're going to have a tougher path back, I think, than did Brooks and Patrick Reed. I think the PGA Tour was very clear. They saw the blood in the water. They made their statement at the beginning of this year, one-time pathway back. These are the guys that fit into that pathway. If you want to come back, now's the time to do it. And I think the fact that those guys didn't make a jump then is going to hurt them. I think it is going to be far more penal for John Rahm and Bryson DeChambeau to make their way back onto the tour. I just think that it's, they're not going to be met necessarily with open arms from the powers that be. Not to say they're going to have any issues in the locker room. Not to say that Bryson DeChambeau is ever met with open arms anywhere he goes. But I think that they missed the boat a little bit, and I think they've lost all leverage, right? Like, it's pretty clear now. Like, Bryson can feign as though he has leverage because he can say, oh, yeah, I'm just going to, you know, go do YouTube golf. And that's well and good. And his star power will fade, and it will be the complete, you know, waste of elite golf talent. For John Rahm, you know, what his leverage is, okay, I'm going to go play on the DP World Tour. And I think that's just fine for him, and I think that, you know, that would be what it would be. But LIV Golf is closing up shop here, and he's not going to tie himself to LIV Golf 2.0 and take an equity stake when he can't even get paid right now, and you know, take an equity stake in a league that almost undoubtedly is not really going to happen, or not happen the way they think it's going to happen. So I just don't know how he goes to the PGA Tour with any measure of leverage, especially after just being entangled in legal battles with DP World Tour to play less this past year. I think that there is going to be some, I don't know, comeuppance for him is what I would say. So I'll be very interested to watch, you know, how this all comes to pass. We do have the PGA playoffs going on now. We're going to table our conversation about that for just a little bit. We'll save that for next week when the Tour Championship descends upon Eastlake. We'll have a clearer picture of where things are shaking out then, and I'll get Johnny's take just on where things stand with the PGA playoffs. A constant conversation topic in the golf world as to whether they're going to keep the format the way it is or change things up. Always the looming from the diehards, I think, the cry for an institution of match play and what that might look like. So we'll save that for next week when the PGA playoffs conclude. We're going to hit a break. When we come back, we're going to dive back into more on the Sports Exchange here on a Sunday night, 95.9 WAT.

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5: Welcome back in here. Hour number two on the Sports Exchange. Quinn Kelly with you as we jump back into things here. Coming down the home stretch of the program, we got just a couple of other items to hit on. We did a lot of Sox talk today. A little live golf talk. Let me just quickly zip through a couple of Patriots preseason notes because... You know, I'll tell you, this is poor on me, and I recognize that, but I struggle to get in depth on these preseason games when you're not, you know, seeing a sniff of any of the starters. It just makes it a little bit difficult. I hope that week three here in the postseason, or preseason, excuse me, I hope that we see some of the starters. I find it very difficult to kind of, you know, really take a big bite of the apple without that. But I'll say this, it was one of the more eventful weeks of practice, it seemed. Very different kind of reporting from the Patriots side of things versus the Eagles side of things. But generally speaking, a lot of what I saw out of joint practice week with the Eagles was a lot of very positive signs for the Patriots. I think this offense is going to be legit this year. And not necessarily because the receiving core has taken a big step forward, which, you know, they have. I mean, A.J. Brown is going to be a key addition for them. Romeo Dobbs gives you a good number, too. They're deep all of a sudden at that position. I think that just another year for Drake May in Josh McDaniels' offensive system is going to be... It's going to look, right from the jump, a lot more advanced, a lot more high precision, a lot more capable, a lot more dynamic than an offense that was already very good last year. So I feel good about this team. I think you've seen some not-so-great stuff on the defensive side of the ball. Plenty of good stuff, but some not-so-good stuff as well. I think the defense, all of a sudden, it's kind of a flip of last year. Now the defense has to come along a little bit for you, and I think that they will. I think that they will, but I think even into, you know, from what kind of little you can glean from the Patriots' actual preseason game versus the week of joint practices, I think within the game you saw frequent lack of contain, you saw frequent overcommitment, you saw the Patriots all evening long against the Eagles leave guys open in the flat, leave outlet options open, and I think that that's... Well, you know, you can look at it and say, all right, well, you know, maybe those are guys making those plays.

0: not making those plays more appropriately that aren't going to ultimately be on the roster, that, you know, that may be well and good, or maybe aren't going to play very much. That may be well and good. But I would say that the kind of the fact that it was no one player's failing in that game, and it was more of a real kind of team failing, was the concerning piece, was the piece that suggested to me, okay, maybe that's an issue that the defense kind of has to iron out. But I think generally some of your top guys have shown out and been top guys so far in preseason. I think that, again, when I look at it offensively, I like a lot of what you've seen. Defensively, I think there are some question marks. I think you're going to have a great interior rush. You know, I like the Patriots up the middle. I like the combination of Barmore and Williams, obviously. It's two very talented players. The stuff on the outside? You know, Harold Landry looks like he's going to start the year on the PUP list. Your pass rush to me from the outside is not particularly imposing or you know, it's just not very scary. I just feel like you didn't necessarily kind of replace some of the pieces that moved on. I think that's going to be kind of a question mark for this team. The outer edges of the defense, I think you're going to be great in the defensive backfield. I think your linebacking unit's going to be sufficient. I think you're going to be dominant up front in the middle. But I think it's that kind of outside linebacker defensive end unit, that the edge, that is going to be a question mark for them. And I think you saw that in kind of different forms during the game on Saturday night. That's just a little bit on the Patriots. I want to shift briefly into the big story of the week, or the big non-story of the week. It depends what you want to call it, but the Dodgers. I talked a little bit about the Dodgers a couple of weeks ago and why I was a fan of what they were doing, why I don't think they're bad for baseball. And then this week, the big story, somebody kind of did some financial deep dive and found that, and listen, this is above my kind of understanding, so I'll simplify it, but suffice to say, the Dodgers have been, well, I don't know that committing fraud is the right word. It's not that. But they've been doing some illegal things, it would seem, money-wise, and have accrued an exorbitant amount of debt to field the team that they have fielded. And it hasn't been much of a story at all. And it's kind of one that's being borne on Twitter. Again, a financial analyst kind of went through their books and got his arms around what's going on over there and broke it, but there hasn't really been any major reporting on this. And now, some people seem to think that the reason for that is that a certain number of the analysts, Jeff Passan, Tim Kurchkin, the guys, the foremost voices in the sport, are not necessarily in bed with the Dodgers or the league, but tantamount to that. They're not reporting it on it as a way of protecting the Dodgers, as it's another kind of strike in this league-wide crusade to use the Dodgers as the sacrificial lamb to get us to have a salary cap, which is what the owners want ultimately. And now that's certainly possible. But for me, I tend to think that the reason it's not really getting reported on is because to understand what's going on with the Dodgers, or what this, you know, kind of accusation that seems to be founded in good, solid, you know, bookkeeping and research and in truth, that this accusation, to explain it, requires a financial literacy that the average person doesn't have, really a financial fluency. You know, that it requires something that I don't think maybe these reporters have, right? It'd be wading into to unfamiliar ground to try to explain exactly what is going on with the LA Dodgers and why what they're doing is wrong. Basically, the short of what I can get to is that the Dodgers ownership group that is accruing all of this debt is doing so against insurance companies, which they also own. So it's just this kind of influent loop of borrowing money that isn't really coming from anywhere or backed by anything and may not ever have any intention of being paid back. And so they're able to continue to offer these exorbitant contracts because it's never the bill's never going to come due. And all the while, the tie-in with the TV rights is they're taking money from the pool, from the revenue sharing. And so, all this to say, again, it's above me. I don't totally understand it. And that's why I think it's really not being covered all of that much. Because I think there's very few people that have the financial fluency to be able to explain exactly what it is that's going on. And you want to be able to explain it before you come out with the article that's headlined basically in a digestible form for the American public, for the people that will be reading the story, is the Dodgers are cheating or the Dodgers are doing something wrong. If you're going to lay out that headline, you need to be able to then explain why. And so I'd like to believe that somebody is working on this story. Somebody from within the world of baseball is tag teaming it with somebody who has the financial fluency to understand exactly what's going on and explain what's going on and that this story is being worked on. Perhaps it's not. This came out midweek this week, and nothing's really been done about it. There's really been no follow-up to it. It's very, very interesting to me. It's strange. It seems to be a little bit beyond the realm of reason that we wouldn't have a little bit more going on here, but we don't. So for the time being, there's just this looming headline that there is a strong belief and strong evidence that the Dodgers are cheating above and beyond, what other ownership groups can do, and really maybe committing a financial, I don't want to say crime, but I kind of think it is crime. I don't know. They're doing something of that nature that is actually giving them an unfair advantage over the rest of the league. And I find myself in the same position that, gosh, if you asked me in 2018 or hell, even a couple of years ago, I wouldn't ever have dreamt I could be in. But I find myself once and again the position where I don't want to say defending the Dodgers, but I find myself looking at this situation and saying ultimately, in a world where it has become more profitable for owners to lose than to win, am I really going to get mad at an organization that is going to the ends of the earth to win baseball games and win championships? I mean, the Dodgers have gone on such an impressive run here and have such a roster and have the TV deal in place and can just make money hand over fist. They don't need to be doing this. They don't need to be fielding star baseball teams every year. They don't need to be going. They certainly didn't need to go out and offer Kyle Tucker $60 million a year after winning back-to-back World Series. They didn't need to go out and trade for Tarek Skubal after winning back-to-back World Series. They've got it made in the shade. They don't need to do anymore. They've already reached the mountaintop. So I would be lying if I didn't say it's a little bit refreshing to see a team that is willing to do absolutely anything to go out and win baseball games. And if that's them doing something illegal, okay, well, now they've gotten caught with their hand in the cookie jar and their comeuppance will come. But a little piece of me says, God bless them for trying. There's 29 other teams in the league that I promise you aren't. So there's a little piece of me that saw the story breaking or the non-story or the unreported story breaking on the Dodgers and said, you know what? I can kind of respect the hell out of that. So there you go. There's my Dodgers minute for you. I feel like they've become a popular item on this show. But it's just because they are the central point in one of the most important times in the game in quite a long time in the game of baseball. So there you go. All right, we got to hit a break. When we come back, we've got user submitted back nine. We're going to get to that. We're going to close out the show. Another Sunday night here, 95.9 WATD. Don't go away.
1: Two hours ago, Kyle arrived at the bar.
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questions in 9 minutes to close out this week's edition of the Sports Exchange. Quinn Kelly, wrapping things up for you here. We've got 9 user-submitted questions, or listener-submitted questions, I should say, that we're going to get to in just a moment. A couple of items of housekeeping. Before we get there, we do want to touch on, first and foremost, once again, don't miss the show next week. August the 30th, it's time for our 2026 high school football schedule reveal. We will be unveiling our 2026 high school football schedule for you next week right here on the Sports Exchange. We're going to roll right in off the top with that. So 5 o'clock, be here or be square. We're going to have that very, very excited. It's going to be a fantastic football season. And if you are out there listening, you are a business owner in the community, you think you'd like to partner on it, great exposure. Can't tell you enough about that. Come in, hop on 781-837-4900. Just reach out. We'd love to get you on there. Always looking for season sponsorships, your opportunity to partner with the community for a really, really great, cause, I guess. I don't want to say cause, but you get to spotlight a lot of local kids. We do a great job with it. We're excited to have anybody aboard who wants to be aboard, and we're excited to kick things off. So schedule reveal coming your way next week. Also, want to note that next Sunday, we've got a live remote that will be going on during Ron's show, as you can join WATD at the Collectors Convention of New England. It's going to be this Sunday at the Wolves Den in Pembroke. Whether you're passionate about sports cards, Pokemon, trading card games, vintage toys, comics, memorabilia, unique collectibles, the Collectors Convention in New England, it's the place to be, folks. We had our good friends in, including Nick Avano and co, last week on the Sports Exchange talking a little bit about the event. Well, we're excited. We're going to be going down there and joining them. You can go to the event. It's Saturday 8 to 6 and then Sunday 8 to 4. We're going to be on hand. Larry Nelson will be over there on Sunday 12:30 to 3:30. So stop by. Again, it's the Wolves Den in Pembroke. You can say hi to Larry. You can plan more and learn about it at ccnewengland.com. All right, that's coming up next Sunday. I'm going to try to make my way over there as well, so you may see me there, folks. All right, back 9 questions, a little less than 9 minutes now. Let's dive into it. These came from our listeners. I'm going to rifle right through them, starting with a few baseball questions, a few Red Sox questions. Number one, what is more likely to happen? The Yankees catch the Rays for the American League East crown, or the Red Sox catch the Yankees for the top wild card spot in second place in the American League East? Well, as things stand right now, we look at the results again today. Tampa Bay, New York, and Boston all winning, so everything held. The Rays have a 3-game lead over the Yankees, who have a 3-game lead over the Red Sox. I think it's more likely the Red Sox are able to catch the Yankees than it is that the Yankees are able to catch the Rays. The Yankees have been solid. The Rays are not playing good baseball. They've kind of brought things back in. I recognize that. But I would just say I don't know that the Yankees have the horses right now. Stanton goes down again. You know, the Judge situation still has to sort itself out. I think it's more likely that the Red Sox, especially with this 4-game set coming up this weekend against the Yankees, I think it's more likely that the Red Sox are able to get past the Yankees. I wouldn't bet on any of them. I would just say that I think that all three teams are going to hold their position, but I think it's more likely that the Red Sox get past the Yankees than the Yankees get past the Rays. Number two, what's your concern level for Jake Bennett? This is something that Johnny has been on. He's not in love with Jake Bennett. I would say moderately concerned, more, I think, realistic about it. I just think he's a young guy. He's not tested. I'm not relying on him in the playoffs, right? But at the same time, I'm looking at Ranger Suarez, Sonny Gray, Peyton Tolley. I've got my three front-end guys, and if Jake Bennett is number four, I'm okay with that. But I think he's fading here towards the end of the season, as you would expect him to, first year in the big leagues. But even today, kind of bulldogged it a little bit. He settled in nicely, keeps his pitch count low in just about every start. He is a pitch-to-contact kind of guy. I think that relying on him as, you know, to go be a horse for you in the postseason is ill-advised. So I'd say moderately concerned that he's fading a little bit down the stretch, but I'm not super concerned because I don't think he's going to be expected to be a frontline guy. Number three, who is the must keep from the trio of Anthony Siegler, Nick Sogard, and Ramon Esterio?
I love Nick Sogard. If I just, you know, gun to head, Nick Sogard's the guy I'm taking from that group. Mota Stereo has been more, obviously, the more regular player. I think he's just got some defensive question marks. I think the bat's probably a little bit higher end than Sogard's. I just, there's something about Nick Sogard. I'm just a big Nick Sogard fan. That's really all it is. I don't have a whole lot of logic for it. Yeah, that's it. I like Sogard in the lineup. Number four, getting into some Patriots questions. Who's the biggest up from Patriots preseason week two? So I extended this beyond the game because, I mean, I don't know. There's, you know, there's only so much that can be taken from faux ball, as we call it. From the overall week of joint practices, I think that I still kind of go towards the offensive side of things. And I think it's got to be Drake May. I think there were a lot of good things coming out from camp from him this week. It seemed like he rose to the occasion. He seems to have the offense in a really good spot. I liked what I was seeing. Within the game, the quarterback play was very good. Baron Morton being a viable option as a backup punter was kind of cool. So Baron Morton gets a shout out there too. Biggest down from Patriots preseason week two. I'm going to go with Christian Gonzalez, and I'm just going to say because once again, spent some time off the field, and every week that he doesn't have a contract in place, he's going to end up on my down week, on my down list. I thought listening to the broadcast, it was interesting. They had, you know, they had a lot of conversations going on throughout the broadcast about his, you know, his contract situation, and I would just say, it needs to get sorted out. I don't know what the holdup. Devin Witherspoon has signed his contract. You know what the market is. Go out and get it done. Number six, who would you rather have a roster spot for, Kyle Williams or Kayshon Booty? Williams had a big long touchdown last night. I just think he's a one-trick pony. I really do. I'd rather Kayshon Booty. I know that's hat on a hat. He does the exact same thing as A.J. Brown, but I'd rather have two thoroughbreds than you know, a one-trick pony, I guess, filling out the horse metaphor there. I just think we've seen exactly what Kyle Williams can do, and that's a neat piece, but that is kind of a complimentary piece, and I'd rather not give up a good wide receiver like Kayshon Booty to get more reps for a guy who is only a vertical threat. Number seven, who is your pick to win at Eastlake and the Tour Championship? It's Scotty Scheffler. Crazy as it may seem, I think Scotty gets it done again. And, you know, he obviously won last week. I thought he played fairly well this week, and it came out after the round. He was battling hand, foot, and mouth all weekend, the joys of young fatherhood, and still rallied after an awful round one to be in the mix. So give me Scotty Scheffler. Number eight, if you can only pick one player to return from the LIV Golf League, who would it be? I think the answer is obvious. I mean, some people maybe want to say Bryson DeChambeau, but it's John Rahm. John Rahm's the only one who still looks like a player enough to really be particularly competitive coming back.

0: And I think he's just the biggest needle mover that could come over. So for me, it's got to be John Rahm. All right, that'll do it for us here this evening. We'll be back with you next Sunday night with another edition of the Sports Exchange, our 2026 high school football schedule being unveiled. Until then, for Brennan and Johnny, I'm Quinn. We'll see you next Sunday, folks. Have a great last few hours of your weekend. I'll see you at 3 tomorrow right here, 95.9 WATD.
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2: ABC News, I'm Wayne Cabot. A mountaintop is a wall of flames right now. The Hawk Fire outside Reno began yesterday as a little brush fire, but a strong wind has fanned flames over 20 square miles.
3: Currently, we have 42,000 individuals who are displaced and on an active evacuation, with approximately 45,000 individuals that are in the set status to be prepared to evacuate.
2: Incident Commander Sean Anderson, the Hawk Fire is 0% contained and apparently human-caused. Iran says not a single drop of oil will be exported through the Strait of Hormuz or from anywhere else in the Persian Gulf if President Trump's economic war continues. Trump waving the green flag at the first Indy-style race ever at the nation's capital.
4: President Trump hosting this. We saw him in the Beast with the First Lady take a lap around here before these 25 cars kicked off.
2: ABC's Alex Prochet reporting. This is ABC News. The Chicago Bears have put up $200,000 to help out the storm victims in Cook County and Northwest Indiana, where the team plans to move. Two Phoenix cops have been fired for an unreported traffic stop that Chief Matthew Giordano says turned violent, with the officers, Luis Vasquez Jr. and Antonio Felix, assaulting and tasing a man and a woman. The chief says he has no idea what their motive was. There's no indication that the officers even knew the victims.
5: No community members should suffer what happened here. We recognize this erodes community trust, and I am committed to rebuilding that trust starting today.
2: The officers charged with assault, robbery, and kidnapping. In a first-of-its-kind discovery, the chief medical examiner and NYPD have identified a 9/11 victim. By combining DNA testing with family tree research, they found her using what they called genetic genealogy, unimaginable 25 years ago because the methodology didn't exist. All we know is the victim was an adult female. Her family doesn't want to go public. Wayne Cabot, ABC News.
0: 7:02 here on the South Shore. Let's take a look now at the forecast this evening. Could still see some showers rolling in overnight. Temperature is going to drop down to about 60 degrees tonight. And then tomorrow should be just a peach of a day. Light cloud cover. Temperatures in the low 80s. Should be beautiful throughout the day. No precipitation in the forecast until late on Tuesday. Temps in the upper 70s on Tuesday with some spot afternoon showers rolling in. Temperature is going to dip into the 50s, though, overnight. Wednesday, plenty of sunshine, low cloud cover throughout the day, but a dry one as well. Some showers rolling in towards the back half of the week, expecting a little bit of dampness on Thursday and Friday. Risk of thunder showers heading towards next weekend. Right now, we're looking at 68 degrees outside a broadcast house here in Marshfield. The time is 7:03. I'm Quinn Kelly. We'll get you checked back in with the forecast coming up tomorrow on the Morning Show with Rob Hakala.
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0: This is Mike McNamara. 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
1: Welcome to McNamara on Money. My name is Justin McNamara, alongside Joan McGrath today of Plan of Massachusetts and Rhode Island. Good morning, Joan.
2: Good morning.
1: Good morning. All right. Well, we are talking about special needs planning today. That is your area of expertise. So what we are going to do is go through we'll do a generic sort of introduction. And I know you focus in a particular area of special needs planning, but I want to go over sort of the big picture first, and then we can kind of segue into exactly what you do and how you might help the listeners out there. But before we get started, how about just a little introduction? Tell us a bit about Plan of Massachusetts and Rhode Island. What you do there, how you got there, etc.
2: Planned Lifetime Assistance Network of Massachusetts and Rhode Island, or PLAN for short.
1: Yep.
2: We were incorporated in 1971. We were started by a group of parents in the late 60s trying to put together ways to advocate for their children. Their particular concern was when the parents were gone, who was going to be there for those children. PLAN is a 501c3 nonprofit organization. Funds are administered with individual benefits in mind for each individual. What makes PLAN as a trustee different than other trustees is that we have social workers on staff. So every person that's a member of the trust is assigned a social worker for the life of that trust.
1: Okay.
2: And that person can help them navigate ways of using the trust and maybe learn of different resources available to them. So it's significantly different than other any other trustee in this space.
1: Okay.
2: PLAN is the oldest pooled trust in the country. We're the largest in New England, and we currently have about 875 beneficiaries and $94 million in assets under management.
1: Okay.
2: I have been with PLAN since 2009, so 17 years. I was the director of finance before I became the CEO. So that's a little bit about PLAN.
1: Okay. Terrific. Yeah, and I think maybe we just set the stage, right? So, special needs planning. I just want to make sure everyone understands sort of what it is and what we're talking about, because it is kind of it's a different sort of planning where we're trying to plan around government benefits, correct? Right. So if you could big picture special needs planning. Would that be a good way to explain it? Is that we're trying to essentially care for someone who has special needs, and then in the context of, hey, well, we need to make sure that we are qualifying for as much government benefit as we can?
2: Correct. You want to make sure that you are allowing access to public benefits. So if a person has over $2,000 in resources, they don't qualify. And some of the programs related to public benefits are amazing. Some of the programs that you can get into, you can't get into unless you're on public benefits. Public benefits is something that every child, elderly person, anybody that's disabled wants to be able to have access to. So now and in the future. So if you were to leave your child a significant amount of money, and they're not on public benefits now, but they now own that money, they will not qualify in the future for those benefits. So you want to make sure that you plan accordingly and put them into a special needs trust.
1: Okay. Gotcha. Perfect. Okay. Yeah. Can we, I think it might make some sense to go through the different types of, and I assume I assume the different types of programs will have different qualification mechanisms, right? So, you know, I don't know if, you know, like there's obviously we have the Social Security system, right? We have the Medicaid system. I believe housing probably also separate. And then I'm just guessing there are different rules for each of them as far as qualification goes. So can we maybe spend a bit of time on sort of the different systems and qualification, and then maybe you know, later on we can discuss how special needs trust planning works with those?
2: Absolutely. So the two big ones that people get confused often are SSDI and SSI. SSDI is Social Security Disability Insurance, and that's something you pay into while you work. So it's an insurance. SSI is Supplemental Security Income, which is a needs-based program. So some people are on SSDI, and the rules related to that are a whole lot less because it's your own insurance or it's the insurance of your parent.
1: Okay.
2: SSI are rules that require you to meet certain specifications before you can be part of SSI. So regardless of work history, you can qualify for it, but you have to have a medical reason. Let me see if I have substantial gainful activity. So Social Security Administration defines the disability as a total inability to engage in any substantial gainful activity due to a medically determinable physical or mental impairment. The condition must be expected to result in death, or at least you're unable to function for 12 months. So okay. It's significant. You could have, if you qualify for SSI, generally you then get Medicaid, but you can have Medicaid without SSI. Often we have people that are on Medicaid, so there's rules related to Medicaid that you need to adhere to. And those are something, and it's for the same with SSI. The Program Operations Manual System, POMS, and that's the set of rules that they use to make sure that you should be on SSI or Medicaid.
1: Okay.
2: So you need to have a trustee who understands those rules so as not to do anything to impact your ability to receive those benefits.
1: Okay. Just to summarize, so most of us are familiar with Social Security, right? Which is, you know, which is sort of the at age 62, as long as you have worked a minimum amount over the course of your career, there is a we'll all qualify for Social Security, and then there's SSDI, which is disability, which relies on work, and SSI has no requirements. Is most of the special needs planning, trust planning, is that around SSI, I assume, or is SSDI Correct. Also come in to play?
2: It does. Some people come to us that are on SSDI, and again, okay. The rules are a lot less.
1: I see.
2: If you come to us on SSI, then you do need to follow the Program Operations Manual System rules, and which is a governing body, and it just tells you how to, what you can and cannot spend your money on.
1: Okay. Yeah. I'm sorry, is the SSI requirement, the financial requirement is that you have to have under $2,000 in assets?
2: Correct. That's correct. Yep.
1: And then let's talk just Medicaid. Could you, maybe I know you mentioned that in brief here, but how does Medicaid play into all this?
2: So Medicaid is really the medical insurance.
1: Yeah.
2: You know, we all have to have some sort of insurance, and Medicaid is what is provided to people that are of lower means, less than $2,000. And, you know, they could be in the community working, but they can't make too much money. So, again, it's all limited. But there's other kinds of, you know, benefits that you could have. The MassHealth here in Massachusetts, but there's SNAP benefits, there's housing. There's RAFT, which is the rental assistance, and then transportation, MBTA or what have you.
1: Okay. Terrific. Okay. And what about housing assistance? Is that – so we're talking about separate – is that a whole separate system?
2: It is. So you have Section 8.
1: Yeah.
2: All of the rules really, you know – the same rules apply. You can't have over $2,000, but the you know, so in each community, there's different housing groups and they have their own set of rules. So you have to make sure that you don't do anything that's going to impact that person. So if someone is on housing SSI and housing, you can't pay for the used to not be able to pay for food. Now you can pay for food, but you can't pay for housing. So their income that they receive is used to pay for the housing. So your trust is used to pay for other things for that person, supplementing their needs.
1: Okay. All right. Terrific. All right. Yeah. I'm just, I know we're getting into a lot of detail here, but I do just want to make sure we're setting the stage for, you know, for,

0: like the level of complexity, I guess, that's involved in this trust planning. Okay, so let me, do you think we covered government assistance well enough?
1: Well, we covered it briefly. Usually when I present, I have a social worker present with me.
0: Okay.
1: They are so much more knowledgeable. So generally, we just did an overview, but there are people that can talk at length about it. And that's why you really do need an attorney to help you with that planning piece.
0: Okay.
1: The attorney, like you said, special needs trust is just one piece of that planning.
0: Right.
1: You need that attorney to help with the Medicaid benefits or benefits that they might be entitled to. You need somebody that's an expert in that.
0: Sure. And sorry, go ahead.
1: No, I was just going to say we have people on staff that work with the beneficiaries to make sure that they're taking advantage of everything they're qualified, you know, they're potentially could qualify for.
0: Okay, wonderful. All right. And actually, I don't think we touched too much about touch on income. Can you tell me as far as benefits go, are there obviously that, you know, we talked assets multiple times, but what about income? Is in you know, full-time work, part-time work, no work? Can you speak a little bit to that as far as the government benefits go?
1: So there are rules related to that. But if you are in the community, I understand that you could be on Medicaid and still be working.
0: Okay.
1: So that is an option. If you're in a nursing home, you do have limits.
0: Yeah.
1: But you know, that again, I mean, we have groups that I could refer you to that you could speak about your particular situation. But I don't feel qualified to speak to that.
0: Okay. All right. Terrific. Terrific. Okay. So let's talk. I think now maybe we sort of segue into the planning piece of it. Now this is mainly what you do. So let's start more generically. You know, so a special needs trust is I guess one of the vehicles that we are going to use to try to work with government benefits. How about we you know, and I know there are multiple types of them, but can you just start with, you know, sort of the trust generically, and you know, how, you know, sort of maybe how it reads, how it works, to make sure that we're taking advantage of all this, all the benefits that we may be entitled to.
1: So a special needs trust is also referred to as a supplemental needs trust. It's a legal document enabling assets to be held on behalf of someone with a disability, and it's affecting their eligibility for means-tested benefits. Assets are not considered a resource when qualifying for the type of government benefits that are restricted to people with resources below a certain level. So SSI, Medicaid, they'd qualify for those. It provides for the maintenance of an individual with disabilities by supplementing rather than replacing government benefits. A beneficiary will keep government benefits and will be able to access their special needs trust. So a special needs trust is that big document which allows a person to be on public benefits and they still have those resources available to them. It's not counted, and that money then can be used to supplement their needs. So I always give the example of if you're on public benefits and you have a wheelchair, the public benefits allow you to have a pad for that wheelchair once every 5 years.
0: Okay.
1: That's, you know, what happens in 3 years when
0: that
1: you need
0: a new
1: pad.
0: Doesn't sound like a lot. Yeah. Okay.
1: Yeah. So your supplemental needs trust will allow you to buy that, and it's not counted. So that's the benefit of it. It supplements your needs.
0: Okay.
1: You know. So the types of special needs trusts are first party.
0: So like from a legal perspective, and this, you know, I mean, obviously I'm not a lawyer here, but the trust limits access to the beneficiary, which means it's, you know, the beneficiary essentially doesn't fully control the asset. And I hope I'm not stepping, you know, getting out over my skis here from a legal point of view, but the beneficiary doesn't control the asset, right? There's there'll be a trustee involved, and that is how, you know, even though you may have a trust asset that's worth, let's just say, $500,000. If the beneficiary of that doesn't have full access to it, that is how it legally qualifies when you fill out your paperwork, you say, "Oh no, I have less than $2,000 here because this $500,000 over here is not controlled by me, and I don't have full access to it." I think I'm explaining that okay? Yeah.
1: Yeah, that's exactly right. That's exactly right. So if they don't have access to it, then it's their money being held in trust for them. But if they had access to it, then it would be considered countable. So,
0: okay. Yep.
1: Yeah.
0: Yeah, and let's chat about the different types of trusts because this is great. I'm unfamiliar. Third party, first party, and pooled. I have out here on our thing, and if I missed anything, please do let me know. Let's go over those real quick.
1: Yes. So a first party trust is a trust that the assets are the person's own. So they've inherited some money. They were in a personal injury settlement. They now have funds that are in their name. In order to be on public benefits, they cannot own that. It needs to go into what's called a first party trust, meaning the assets were theirs to begin with, and now it's in trust.
0: Okay.
1: Third party trust is, and so for a first party trust, you have to be up to the age of 64 or younger. That's the only way you can have a first party trust.
0: Okay.
1: So you can have a first party trust that's set up when you're 63, and then you eventually turn 66. Doesn't matter. It was set up before you turned 65. That's the key. That's a first party trust. A third party trust is for someone that the money is left by a third party, a parent, a grandparent, friend, neighbor, whatever. Somebody left them money in this third party trust. The difference between the first party and the third party is if the person is on public benefits, the first party trust, Medicaid gets first right. They get the money before anybody else does at the end of the person's life. So when, Mary dies, anything that's left in that trust goes back to Medicaid up to the amount that they have provided to her.
0: I see. Okay.
1: A third party trust, there is no Medicaid payback. So any amount of money that's left in a third party trust will go to whoever the donor of those funds said the money should go to. So it could be another sibling. It could be a charity. It could be anything that the donor wants the money to go to.
0: Okay. Yep.
1: And then a pool trust.
0: Can I just jump in real quick on that? I think most of my experience anyway is in third party, right? Because I would generally be speaking with, again, in my case, a client who is discussing a special needs trust for a family member, right? So that those assets were never in let's just say that the child's name, and so those are treated differently than first party. So you can, as someone who would like to qualify for government benefits, if you have money, you can then create a trust that I assume then in later years you can, right? You would then be able to qualify for benefits, right? Because if you have $500,000 now, you're ineligible, but then what you're suggesting is that you can fund a trust and then the next year or whatever time frame,
1: if you're the grandparent left $500,000 to a child, okay, not in a third party trust, they just left it outright in the will.
0: Yeah.
1: The child now has $500,000, and that's going to take a long time for them to use that $500,000, because they'd be on their parents' insurance up to the age of 26, and so the money wouldn't be used. It would be sitting there. So when the time comes and they want to go on public benefits, they can't, because the money is in their name.
0: Okay.
1: So they could either move that money and put it into a first party trust, but now there's a Medicaid payback, or they have to spend it down.
0: Okay.
1: Yeah. So the best thing to do if you have somebody in your life that is disabled is to set up that third party trust. For us, we have what's called a future funded. So somebody might set up that future funded trust. It doesn't fund until the parent passes or the grandparent passes. It can be from life insurance or written into the will or whatever. But you want to have that document in place so that when the time comes, that money can go right into the third party trust and, supplement the person's needs and not kick them off any public benefits or deny them access to public benefits.
0: Gotcha. Okay.
1: Just good planning. It provides peace of mind, too, for parents. They know they have to do something, but they don't know what.
0: Right. Yeah. And I assume, right, if you think about the Medicaid payback, so a Medicaid essentially puts a lien on the assets, sort of. I don't know if that's the terminology that they use, but medical benefits are expensive. So I assume that is not an insignificant, especially for a young person. The Medicaid payback, my assumption would be that number could get fairly large.
1: Oh, yes. Oh, yeah. Yeah. So if you have a trust set up and it's a third party trust, there's no Medicaid payback.
0: Yeah.
1: So, yep, they can be on Medicaid, but it's just not countable. If it's a first party trust and they've been on Medicaid for years, Medicaid at the end of the person's life could come back and say, you owe us $2 million. And I have seen that. And there, if the first party trust has $50,000 in it,

0: That's all they get. They get what's left in the trust. But if you set up that third party trust, it goes to whoever you want that money to go to, other siblings or whatever.
1: Terrific.
0: Yeah.
1: Okay. I cut you off on pooled trust. Why don't we jump to that one? Yeah.
0: So pooled trusts come in the form of either a first party or a third party. So a pooled trust just means it's a master trust document.
1: Okay.
0: And it's for investment purposes only. So each person has their own sub account. So any money they put in or take out is their money. Nothing. It's not commingled. It's just for investment purposes. So as I said, we had 94 million. That's invested. We get a cost savings from the pool.
1: Sure.
0: But so for some people, for like a smaller estate, it totally makes sense. So somebody, you know, they want a settlement, personal injury settlement, they got $20,000. Well, a bank isn't going to take $20,000 and set up a trust,
1: right?
0: But you can put it into a pool, and a pooled account, you can, it's so as I said, we're the oldest in the country.
1: I definitely want. Yeah, we're up against a break in a couple of minutes here, but I do want to spend some time on specifically what you do. But yeah, just to be clear to everybody, trust administration is it's generally if you have like a professional trustee administering any types of trust, whether it's a supplemental needs trust or other types, it is pretty expensive, and it tends to be done with very large chunks of money, right? I mean, you know, if you're hiring people, right, you need a staff, so you tend to be, you know, the cost structure tends to be pretty high, which then leads to, well, you know, we really can't do this, you know, for, you know, a for-profit organization probably is turning down a $50,000 trust just because the, you know, the cost would essentially eat the trust in no time. And so that is where sort of you're coming in your structure with it, which is trying to, you're taking profit margin out, I believe, right? Because you're a nonprofit.
0: I can talk a little bit about the fees that we charge, and, you know, comparison.
1: Let's do that, I think, after the break here, because we don't have a whole heck of a lot of time. But yeah, we definitely want to get into that. I just wanted to make sure that folks understand, right? It's you can't go set up a trust for $25,000-$50,000 and expect professional management if you're going to be doing that on your own, and you have a family member could do it, but it does tend to be a lot of work, as we'll also get into after the break. Anyway, my name is Justin McNamara. You're listening to McNamara on Money. I am talking today with Joan McGrath of Plan of Massachusetts and Rhode Island, and we will discuss in more detail. Actually, would you mind giving out real quick your maybe contact information, website? Where might people reach you?
0: So it'd be planofma-ri.org is our website, and I've heard it's really good. People find it very useful. A lot of questions answered.
1: Yeah.
0: And our phone number here is 617-244-5552. And you can speak with an enrollment specialist. We don't charge for consultation. And she can try and answer all of your questions. And we also have online applications. There's just a host of information on the website. So feel free to reach out.
1: Wonderful. All right. We will be right back.
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0: that we may make. 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
1: And we are back. Welcome back to McNamara on Money. My name is Justin McNamara, and I am alongside Joan McGrath of Plan of Massachusetts and Rhode Island. And we are talking special needs trust planning this morning. All right, Joan, are we ready to jump back into it?
2: Yes.
1: All right, terrific. So we went through kind of government benefits, and we started in on the types of trusts. Now, I think maybe we and I know there's some other topics that we probably want to hit, but let's get to, you know, sort of what you do and sort of trustee work in general. And then, you know, if we have time at the end, we can talk about some of the other options that are out there as well, if that works for you.
2: Great.
1: Okay.
2: So as I mentioned, Plan is a professional trustee of special needs trusts. We're a nonprofit 501c3. Trustee responsibilities for any type of trustee, be it a nonprofit, a bank, an attorney, a family member, individual.
1: Yep.
2: The trustee is responsible to ensure the trust is used for the sole benefit of the individual. So benefits are protected.
1: Right.
2: So if we have, and this happens, we'll have a grandparent who's a beneficiary of the trust and they want to leave money to someone else. They're not able to do that. The money can only be used for the sole benefit of the person. This helps a lot when you have, maybe an autistic child that's living in a group home and someone in that group home wants you to purchase something for them. Nope, I'm sorry. We can only purchase for the beneficiary themselves. So it's a way to protect the person from money being spent where it shouldn't be.
1: And to be clear, trustee work is, you know, this is a like a legal responsibility, right? I mean, there, you know, as a trustee, I just want to kind of make sure we people understand, for those of you who haven't been involved in sort of with a trustee, it is a legal responsibility, right? Trustees can be sued, right? So it's a very serious responsibility being a trustee of a trust. And it can be, you know, frankly, it can be a lot of work depending on the situation, obviously. But it's not just like, oh, someone's taking care of your money for you and you ask. Like there's very specific rules that must be followed.
2: Yeah, the rules must be followed. So something that's required is regular contact with that beneficiary. So you want to have regular contact with the beneficiary and or the power of attorney, the person that is making the decisions for that person. You have to make sure that you oversee the accounting, investments, tax preparation, and reporting to appropriate government agencies. So Medicaid might reach out and say, hey, we want an update. What's happening with the trust? You need to be able to forward that. You need to provide an annual accounting to the power of attorney or the beneficiary so they can see where the money's being spent. You need to understand public benefits. If a person is on public benefits and you're making disbursements from their trust, you need to know what the impact of those disbursements are. So again, as I mentioned before, you want to follow the rules, which are the POMS, Program Operations Manual, and any applicable guidelines or laws that are out there governing that person where they live. There's a lot to it.
1: Yeah. I think I maybe skipped over this or I didn't ask you in the first place. As far as what can be used before we you know, continue down, what can you know, can the money be used for anything for the benefit of the beneficiary, or are there things that are off limits as far as?
2: It's supplemental. You can't purchase something that the benefits would have already purchased. So you need to be supplementing their needs.
1: Okay.
2: And then some of the rules are, you know, you can't purchase ammunition or guns or, you know, so there's rules related to what the money can be spent on.
1: Right.
2: It's really anything. So we always say to people, you can use it for recreation. You can use it for education, transportation. You want to be, you know, go visit someone in a different state. You can pay for not only the person to go there, but you can also pay for a companion to go with them if they need that to navigate their trip. It's just a wonderful resource to have. And if it's a third party trust, that we'll talk a little bit more.

0: more about that, but the person that is donating the money can say, I want the money to be used to purchase a car, for education, for something that makes that person's quality of life better. Really, okay. That's what it's about.
1: Okay.
0: Yeah.
1: Wonderful. Sorry. I cut you off there. So let's, so let's get back to, So trustee services. Let's talk about, I think now what you do, what makes you different, I think now is a good time for that.
0: Yeah. Okay. So, what we do is we, work with every age. So a person can be over 65 or under 65. They can have any type of disability, mental health, neurological, physical, any type of disability at all. They don't have to be on SSI. They can be on Medicaid, or they don't have to be on benefits yet, and they're going to apply in the future.
1: Okay.
0: We're different from everybody because we have social workers on staff.
1: Okay.
0: So even other pooled trusts, they don't have social workers on staff. Our social workers are assigned to every person. They'll go out and meet with that person, with the beneficiary, power of attorney, the family, to learn about that person and figure out how do they want the money to be spent? What do they want that to be done? We have some artwork around here where, you know, we've had a man, he was completely unable. He was unable to use any of his arms, legs, and he used his mouth to paint. But this was something he wanted to do. This was how he used the money. We have people that can't go out. So we have somebody come in with dogs and visit with the person.
1: Okay.
0: It really depends on what the person's looking for to, you know, make their lives better. And it's that service coordinator, who is a licensed social worker, that is that liaison between the person and their trust. So you don't have a banker. You have an actual social worker that's working with you.
1: Okay. And that's, I guess I'm not going to say the average trust, but in a lot of trust administration, you are working with a bank. And so your primary point of contact would be for obvious
0: right.
1: reasons.
0: The trust officer.
1: Right.
0: Yeah. We have trust officers as well. So, that's great. I mean, it all depends on the person, you know, what they need, what the parent wants for that child. It really depends on that. I heard a story of a young man. He was autistic, living in his parents' past, and he continued to live in the home. And a neighbor came over to check on him and found out that the child that was living in the house didn't know how to use the heat. So he was in a house that was freezing cold.
1: Okay.
0: With a social worker, if you were with us, that social worker would make contact with the person at least twice a year. Usually a whole lot more, but we have a minimum. If someone doesn't want to meet with the social worker, we have a minimum two visits. But it could be every day. It could be, you know, as much as the person needs. But that situation wouldn't have happened because the social worker would have been in there seeing that the person needed assistance.
1: Okay. So your social workers are out in the community. You're not. Okay. So this is not.
0: Correct. They go out to the community.
1: We're heading to the
0: and they
1: home
0: meet
1: office.
0: With the person. In their home, they make sure that they're living in a clean condition. They might go to their, if they're in a nursing home, they'll go in and make sure that they're cared for. I had a mother come to us and said, who's going to make sure my child's hair is cut and his nails are trimmed?
1: Yeah.
0: You know, so the social worker doesn't cut the hair or trim the nails, but they make sure that someone does. So we can never be the parent, but,
1: right.
0: You know, we're as close to that caring individual as possible.
1: Okay. Terrific. All right. What other questions do I have here? Let's talk about I'm curious as to when you sort of enter the picture. Does this have to be, let's just say, and again, I'm using my experience here. Let's just say we have a parent who has a special needs child and, you know, their primary concern is, well, you know, what happens when they pass away, which is not uncommon for us. Do you enter the picture like necessarily in the estate planning piece? And I guess that's question number one. Question number two is, what if you were, you know, like, let's just say hypothetically someone was unaware of your particular service. They like it now, but they already have a special needs trust that was set up and it's being administered by somewhere else. So let's maybe those two questions on how people get in touch with plan.
0: So I would probably say, 75% of our referrals come from attorneys that work with special needs and estate planning.
1: Okay. Then
0: the rest come from disability organizations that we work with, like Special Olympics or Best Buddies, or, you know, there's 15 of them. So groups that work with families, and they'll share our message and they come to us that way. So typically when a person is doing their estate plan and they have a disabled child, they'll tell the attorney that, and the attorney will suggest a trust, a special needs trust. So we get the referral. Then the person learns about what we do, how we do it. They'll set up a future funded trust, meaning they'll pay $500 to set this trust up. Plan reaches out once a year for the rest of the time, just to make sure that, you know, nothing has changed. Once the parent passes away, the trust funds, and it could be from insurance proceeds or an inherited IRA or just a straight out will. So the money comes into the trust, and it's at that point, the person, when they first set up the trust, the future funded trust, they fill out, which some people refer to as a letter of intent. We call it a life care plan. They tell us how they want that money to be spent, what the important things are, tell us something about the beneficiary and, you know, hopes and dreams of the family related to this child. So we use that information to work with the person to make sure that they're using their trust going forward. What was the second part of the question?
1: What happens if, let's just say we have a beneficiary where the trust is already in existence, right? Is it too late to employ you?
0: So, you know, what we get all the time are somebody has set up a special needs trust and they leave their sister or brother or some family member to be the trustee. And then what happens is, you know, years have passed. The trustee now is older and they don't want to do it. Or it's the sibling to the beneficiary and, you know, the sibling got married and wants to move to California or pursue a job somewhere else. But they still care about that person and they want to make sure that they're cared for. So they call us and they'll say, hey, can you be the trustee? And so what we have is they could be the trust protector. They could be they're still actively involved in the trust to the extent that they want to be. But the day-to-day administration is no longer their responsibility. It now belongs to the trustee, which would be us.
1: Okay.
0: And in some cases, we've had where siblings don't get along. One sibling doesn't want to ask the other one for money. So then, you know, to preserve their relationship, they've called and said, hey, can you become the trustee? So it's what's called a successor trustee, meaning they sign it over to us. And it could happen after their death. Maybe the sibling passes and now we're the successor trustee, you know, to take care of the beneficiary that's still alive.
1: Okay.
0: Any number of things.
1: So the actual legal document doesn't have to be, you don't necessarily have to be, and maybe you never are. I don't know if you have attorneys, but the legal document can be completely separate from like the pooled trust administration and plan would just be, hey, we're administering this particular trust as a set of instructions and as opposed to you were involved sort of from the beginning. Okay. All right.
0: Right. It could be separate. So, I mean, it's still a legal document. You still have to transfer it over to us.
1: Yep.
0: It just happens after the fact.
1: Okay.
0: So, yeah. And it happens, you know, and no fault because, you know, people have lives and they want to continue and they just don't have the bandwidth to be able to keep up with the rules, the changes, doing the taxes. They just, it's not something they can keep up with.
1: Being a trustee is, it's a lot of work. Yep. I guess it depends on the situation. Okay. All right.
0: So in our case, we charge 2% a year up to $1 million.
1: Okay.
0: So 2% covers the trust administration, you know, the disbursement checks, all that, and the social worker, the service coordinator involvement. And then the investment of funds, if it's, say, with a financial planner, it's whatever the financial planner charges because it's their client. That's separate from what we do. And if they go into what's called the pool, it's 75 basis points or 0.75% is what we charge annually for the investment of funds.
1: Okay.
0: So it's pretty good discount, but again, it's because it's a larger dollar amount.
1: Right. Okay. So cost structure is, and that's, and do you have, are there minimums?
0: No, we have no minimum for the pool. So we do recommend that it be, you know, at least $10,000 or higher. If it's under $10,000, you know, somebody has to get it out of their name because they want it, don't want to lose their benefits. It can go in, but it goes in as cash. But what we recommend is that you spend that money, you know, you figure out how to spend that money.
1: Yeah.
0: You know, whatever it is, you plan a vacation or something, get the money out of your account. But if it's over that, you want to invest the funds. You want to make sure you get a decent return on investment. You want to make sure the money is spent wisely. Just not, you know, what we hear a lot is somebody has, oh, I have, you know, $8,000 and I don't know what to do with it. I already bought myself a recliner. And so if they're spending money on things that they really don't need, then you should put it into the trust and then take a few weeks and figure out how you really want to spend that money.
1: Gotcha. Okay.
0: Yeah.
1: All right. Yeah, I can see. I guess I can see how you're a nonprofit then, because if someone comes in with $25,000, then you guys are getting paid $500 a year, and you're doing all that work.
0: So that's why it's a challenge.
1: Wonderful. Okay. Can you just talk the income plan? You know, the financial planning income planner in me. On the assumption that you're managing the funds, right? I mean, I guess I didn't realize that you would also work with financial advisors. But if you're managing the funds, are you actually setting up a, hey, this is what we need in the short term because we're going to do this amount, we're going to do this per year, and then we're going to invest this other piece in different models? Or is it just we have a pooled fund that's investment oriented, and then we have maybe a separate cash fund? How does that work, and how much detail do you get into? Because that can be complicated.
0: So we have seven strategies work with, and it depends on the person's age, their disability, the projected spend rate. There's any number of things that play into it, but we do have a matrix that we follow.
1: Yeah.
0: So we have, somebody that's 85. So all of the funds are invested conservatively. But if you're 85, it's going to be a lot more conservatively invested than it would be if it was you're 26.
1: Sure.
0: So it depends really on the person. And we review that every disbursement that we make, but we also review it as a strategy quarterly. So we make sure that, and our return on investment has been very decent. I just had that information. What did I do with it? so for 2025, it was 11%.
1: Okay, so that's across all of your strategies?
0: So that was the average for the total pool. So for each strategy, so it may have been higher for somebody in the younger ages and then lower in the higher ages. But the average pool return on investment was 11%. So pretty good. We've actually outperformed benchmarks, and I have all the terminology. And our blended expense ratio, which might mean something to you, is on the different strategies very low and runs from 0.14% to 0.4%.
1: Oh, that's so very low. All right, well done.
0: It's very low. Yeah. So,
1: and may I ask if you manage the money in house, or are you hiring an outside professionals?
0: Use Webster Bank. We're actually going to be doing an RFP this year, but we use Webster Private Bank for our investments right now. We've been with them since 2017.
1: Terrific.
0: Yeah.
1: Okay. Okay. So is there anything else that you want to make sure that you cover from your point of view?
0: I would like to cover is how we work so well with ABLE accounts. ABLE accounts are everybody wants to know about ABLE accounts.
1: Yeah. That was on my list too. So great.
0: Yeah. I saw that on your list actually. Achieving a better life experience. And it is a wonderful thing for people who are disabled. You can invest, you can put money into an ABLE account, but you're limited every year. So this year it's $20,000. It's usually tied to the gift tax exclusion.
1: Yep.
0: That's 19. For some reason this year it's 20. So you can put $20,000 in. You can only have one ABLE account. So you can have multiple special needs trusts.
1: Okay.
0: So you can have, your grandparents in Iowa and your grandparents in California each can set up their own special needs trust, third party trust, but you can only have one ABLE account. So if your cousin opens it for you in Topeka, that's the only one you can have. So, it's a really great thing to have. And it, what it does is it gives a person autonomy to make some purchases

0: Any expense is supposed to be for qualified disability expenses out of the ABLE account.
1: Yep.
0: Where with a special needs trust, it's really for the sole benefit. But that's it. You know, like that third party special needs trust can be used for recreation. It can be used for supplement. So they work really great together. You want to have, if you can have both, you want to have both. You have to be currently diagnosed before the age of 46 to open up an ABLE account. And your special needs trust can fund that ABLE account.
1: Okay.
0: So it's it's a wonderful thing. The ABLE account is run by, is administered by the IRS. And your special needs trust is, the oversight is from the Social Security Administration. So different organizations, but it's a wonderful thing to have. So
1: right.
0: I can't stress enough. If you qualify, you should have both.
1: And just, you know, for those of you who are unfamiliar and ABLE account, can I say it's essentially, right, so in essentially an account for maybe people who can't afford or don't have enough money to fund a special needs trust. So it's, you know, like the government will there's a bunch of programs out there that will be that are kind of simplified versions of, well, you know, it's great if you know, if someone has you know, a special needs child, let's say, and they're going to leave them $5 million, you probably don't necessarily need an ABLE account, or at least historically you wouldn't have. But if we're talking about smaller amounts of money, right, you know, and again, to our discussion earlier about, you know, minimums, right? If $50,000 probably isn't going to get you a professional trustee, at least in the private sector. And so the ABLE account, I'm just guessing here based on what it is, this is just the way that people are trying to, you know, the government is trying to help, cover some of what special needs trust plan does with a single account. And also, and it's a bit IRA like in the fact that there are no taxes, right? No, I don't think it's taxed. Earnings aren't taxed. Nor are distributions, correct?
0: So there are, an ABLE account has a Medicaid payback. That's the difference.
1: Okay.
0: So if you have a third party account, you want to have that third party account because there's no Medicaid payback. With an ABLE account, there is a Medicaid payback. So if the person passes, whatever's in that ABLE account, it has to go back to the government.
1: Okay.
0: So, and with the ABLE account, it's for qualified disability expenses. With the third party special needs trust, there's no qualified disability expenses. It can be used for recreation. It can be used for if you're on SSI, you can't use it for housing. A special needs trust, but you can use your ABLE account, but it's limited because it's only $20,000. If you're working, you can put, I think it's another $13,000 into your ABLE account. But it gives the person, they don't have to ask anybody. They use
1: right.
0: that card themselves, where a trust, you have to ask the trustee for the money. So you should have both. It's really a great thing. And if you have small dollars, you can still have that pooled third-party trust or pooled first-party trust, small dollars, and still have the ABLE account. And they work differently. So they just work really great together.
1: Terrific. Okay. And I think is the ABLE account, is it $100,000 maximum? Does that sound right?
0: Yes.
1: I'm going from
0: yes.
1: Going from
0: and if you
1: here.
0: Get up to above that, I want to say 150 or I forget what the amount is, your SSI benefits can be suspended. So
1: you don't want
0: to get that high. So spend it. That's what it's for. You don't want to have
1: right.
0: it all sitting there. You pass away and it all goes to Medicaid. You want to spend it. That's the point of it, you know?
1: Okay. Terrific. Can I circle back just to one clarification point? And again, we run into legal work fairly frequently in our business, and it can be expensive. How can you talk about the process of getting set up with plan? I mean, are you working with folks, you know, with their attorney, or are you actually acting as the attorney?
0: We do have attorneys. We have an in-house counsel, and we have, attorneys that we work with in the community. You know, our Massachusetts counsel and our Rhode Island counsel. But we always recommend that you work with an attorney, especially in that greater estate plan. You want to make sure that you are. It is a legal document, so you want to make sure that you fully understand what you're signing onto. It's irrevocable.
1: Right.
0: The trust is irrevocable. So you do want to understand what you're doing. So we do suggest that. The trust, when it's set up, can be used to pay those expenses related to the attorney. So if you get on benefits, you can pay to have all the attorney using the trust to pay for those expenses. As I said, attorneys, that's our largest referral source. So we can give you names of attorneys that are focused on special needs in your community. And we're happy to share the names of people that we know will work with you and provide good service.
1: Okay. Just a few other sort of rapid fire here as we're coming up on the end. You mentioned IRAs earlier, right? So, and I know most people who have 401ks, IRAs are familiar with naming a beneficiary. So you can leave both types of assets, right? So your non-qualified assets, right? So, money that's just house sale proceeds, et cetera. So those can clearly fund a special needs trust. But you can also name the trust as the beneficiary of an IRA 401k, and are there complications with that, or is that just sort of go into your pool and from a beneficiary point of view, it all looks the same?
0: So you want to make sure that when you the naming convention is the name of whatever the trust is. So in our case, it's Glenn Lifetime Assistance Network of Massachusetts and Rhode Island Third Party Special Needs Pool Trust for benefit of, and the person's name. You want to make sure you get that naming convention correct, whoever you leave it to.
1: Right.
0: You want to make sure it's to the third party trust. And then it goes into an account that's held, and then the RMDs are taken from that and put into the regular trust account for that person to use.
1: I see.
0: So it's definitely, so we definitely have those. They are, depends on who is the current administrator. And a very large group in Massachusetts that is very difficult to work with.
1: Not naming names, I see.
0: I'm not naming names, but everybody knows, and they're difficult to work with. So that has been an issue with that one particular group. But for the most part, it's pretty seamless.
1: All right. Maybe I shouldn't have asked you such a complicated question right before the end. So we're up against the end of the show here. So thank you so much. Joan McGrath, Plan of Massachusetts, Rhode Island. Joan, one more time, if you wouldn't mind giving out, your full name and then also contact information one more time in case someone would like to get a hold of you.
0: Joan McGrath. The number here is 617-244-5552. And you are most welcome to call and have a consultation. We don't charge with our enrollment specialist, and she can tell you more about what we do and talk about your specific scenario. And the website is planofma-ri.org. And again, anything that you come up with, we've been told has been great. So you should be able to get answers there.
1: Wonderful. Thank you very much, Joan. I really appreciate you taking the time today. And listeners, thank you for listening. We'll talk to you next week.
0: Thank you.

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